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This is Pastor Andy Magnarella at Bethel Baptist Church in Picotsmovi, Arizona, on the Hopi Reservation. 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
2: 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A father who makes him steal.
1: I'll distract the clerk. 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
2: But Clapham also has an unusual friend named Harry.
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2: But this friendship meets the ultimate test when Clapham is forced to steal from Harry's family. The Boy of Mount Rigi on the next Lamplighter Theater.

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2: Hello, everyone. I'm Uncle Dan.
3: And I'm Aunt Carol. Welcome.
2: As you recall in an earlier episode, King Saul was killed in battle. He had tried for years to kill David, but David did not rejoice at the news of Saul's death.
3: When David was still a teenager, he had been anointed by the prophet Samuel because God had chosen David to be the next king of Israel.
2: We call today's story The Coronation.
4: Holy Scripture says, "The number of days that David dwelt in the country of the Philistines was 1 year and 4 months. Saul, the king of Israel, who had hunted and persecuted David, was now dead, and there was no longer any need for him to remain exiled in the city of Ziklag.
5: Now that King Saul and Jonathan are dead and the days of mourning are ended, what's going to happen, David? What are we going to do?
6: I really don't know, Abigail, dear. This problem not only concerns me, but also the men.
5: You mean your men?
6: Mm-hmm.
5: The 600 men of your band?
6: And their families, yes. Oh. Along with their possessions.
5: But they follow you, not lead you. Why don't you go to your own land and become king? You've already been anointed by Samuel, remember?
6: Yes, you're probably right. But I'm not sure, and I have to be sure.
5: It seems to me that all at once you're a different man, David.
6: If you mean sad and less jovial, you're right. The death of Saul and Jonathan has been a great shock and a loss to me.
5: I mean, well, suddenly you don't seem to be sure of what to do.
6: Oh. Well, Abigail, when I came to Philistia, I came without seeking counsel of God. But I've learned by bitter experience the folly of making important decisions without divine counsel.
5: I'm happy to hear you say that, David, for it means that my husband has come to place his trust in God.
6: Men! Men, quiet, please! Men, the dangers that have caused us to come to Philistia are ended. We can now openly and safely return to our own land. I have inquired of the Lord and asked him, saying, "Shall I go up into any of the cities of Judah?" And the Lord said to me, "Go up." And then I said, "To which shall I go up?" And he said, "To Hebron." You men have been loyal to me and my cause, but you are now free to return to your own homes and vineyards.
7: David, sir, as for me, I shall cast my lot with you forever. What say the rest of you men?
6: Thank you, men. We leave for Hebron as soon as we can make the necessary preparations to move our families and possessions.
4: Soon, David and his 600 men, with their wives, children, flocks, herds, and possessions, formed a long caravan as they began their slow journey to Hebron, a city that lay in the valley, surrounded by fertile hill country and fruitful lands. At Hebron, David was destined to dwell for the next 7 years.
5: I'm proud of you, David. Soon you shall be king. Just think of it. Chosen by God himself to be ruler over his people.
6: Yes, it's a great responsibility, and it weighs heavily upon my shoulders. But with God's help and blessing, I'll fulfill my duties with dispatch and justice.

0: As priest of the Most High God, I now anoint you, David, son of Jesse, king of Judah.
1: Soon after the new crowned monarch occupied the throne, an opportunity came for him to show his tender regard for Saul and Jonathan.
2: Your Majesty, a delegation from Jabesh-Gilead wishes an audience.
3: What do the records show about their attitude toward me?
2: Well, Your Majesty, the people of Jabesh-Gilead have always been friendly to King Saul because of his bravery and courage in rescuing them from the wicked King Nahash.
3: Did they state their mission?
2: No, Your Majesty.
3: Audience granted. Show them in.
2: Yes, Your Majesty.
3: Oh, scribe, be sure to make careful notation of what they have to say.
2: The delegation from Jabesh-Gilead to see His Majesty, great, mighty, and just King of Judah.
4: Long live the king!
5: Long live the king!
3: Your mission, gentlemen.
6: We are well aware, Your Majesty, that King Saul was an avid enemy of you and your men. And perhaps His Majesty will frown upon what the men of Jabesh-Gilead have done. Nonetheless, we elders have considered the matter and decided to inform His Majesty of what did happen.
3: Yes, yes, continue.
6: Undoubtedly, His Majesty has been informed that Saul, severely wounded with an arrow, fell upon his own sword and died. On the same day, Prince Jonathan was slain by Philistine soldiers.
3: Yes. Yes, I'm acquainted with those details.
6: You know, do you not, that the Philistines dishonored Saul by severing his head, sending it throughout Philistia as a gesture of contempt, and hung his body upon the wall of Bethshan?
3: I know these things, yes.
6: May it give His Majesty a measure of comfort to learn that the fearless and valiant men of Jabesh-Gilead arose and, traveling all night, rescued the bodies of Saul and his sons and gave them an honorable burial at Jabesh-Gilead and mourned and fasted 7 days. And now, O King David, son of Jesse, if you be not displeased with the Jabeshites...
3: Displeased? I am overwhelmed with joy and gratitude that there remain in Israel men with the courage displayed by the men of Jabesh-Gilead. Scribe!
2: Yes, Your Majesty.
3: Prepare this proclamation at once and send it by messengers to Jabesh-Gilead. Men of Jabesh-Gilead, may you be blessed by the Lord because you have showed this loyalty to Saul, your king, and buried him. Now may the Lord show steadfast love and faithfulness to you, and I will do good to you because you have done this thing. Now, therefore, let your hands be strong and be valiant. For Saul, your lord, is dead, and the house of Judah has anointed me king over them.
6: Thank you, O king, for these kind words. We of Jabesh-Gilead wish you nothing but peace and prosperity all the days of your reign.
1: But David's reign was not to be free from trouble. With his coronation began the dark record of conspiracy and rebellion. Abner, the most distinguished man in Israel and general of the armed forces under Saul, knew that David had been appointed by the Lord to the throne of Israel. But having so long hunted and pursued him, he was not now willing that the son of Jesse should succeed to the kingdom over which Saul had reigned.
7: But Ish-bosheth, you are the crown prince. The throne of Israel is rightfully and lawfully yours.
8: But General Abner, David was anointed by Samuel as the next king to succeed father on the throne. Everyone knows that. So what use for me to try to usurp the throne against God's will?
7: You're just a weakling, a coward, afraid to stand up for your rights.
8: I'm afraid of nothing.
7: Then why don't you have yourself proclaimed king?
8: Because
7: David has been made the king of Judah, yes. But what real difference does that make? Judah is a small tribe, and on your side you have 11 tribes, and all of the soldiers and trained men of war that served under Saul, your father. There isn't a chance of failure.
8: But I keep remembering that God himself chose David as the next

0: king.
1: But God's promises to David were made on condition that he would be faithful and obey him. How do we know but what God is displeased with David because he joined forces with the Philistines? If so, you are destined for the throne.
0: I don't know.
1: Seat yourself upon Israel's throne. Do it now. Accomplish God's will by wearing the crown. Soon Judah will dethrone David and become a part of a strong, indivisible Israel, with you as king. Once again, Israel will know peace and prosperity, enjoying the land of promise, filled with milk and honey, plenty of everything.
0: You make it sound attractive.
1: Well, it is attractive, for it is the will of God.
0: All right. Prepare for the coronation.
2: And so, Ishbosheth, son of Saul, I hereby anoint you king of Gilead, Ashrite, Jezreel, Ephraim, Benjamin, and all the other tribes of Israel, save Judah. May your reign be long and filled with prosperity and happiness.
3: After succeeding in placing Ishbosheth on the throne, Abner determined to make war against the house of David. And there was a very sore battle between the forces of Abner and Joab. And Abner and his army were defeated. Abner himself escaped and ran swiftly to the rear toward the wilderness of Gideon. Now Joab had with him two brothers, Abishai and Asahel. Asahel was as light of foot as a wild roe and ran after Abner.
1: Someone's following me. He's gaining on me. Whoever he is, he's as fleet as a wild roe. I'll gain a few moments' rest by stopping and calling to him. He'll stop to answer me. Just a minute, my man. I think I know who you are. Are you not General Joab's brother, Asahel?
4: I am.
1: I am Abner. My advice to you is to turn aside and chase one of my men more to your own strength and skill. Take to you his armor, and your king shall reward you.
4: No, I am coming after you.
1: As surely as my name is Abner, I shall smite you to the ground and slay you if you so much as approach me. Now then, if I do that, how can I ever again look Joab, your brother, in the face? Turn aside and capture one of my soldiers.
4: I am coming after you.
1: I might as well wait right here for him. I know Joab will never forget this or forgive. I must protect myself, even if he is Joab's brother. Here he comes. I beg of you, brother of Joab, stop. Stop right where you are, or I shall run you through.
4: For the sake of my king.
1: I warned you. I suppose Joab and the others are after me, too. I'd better get help.
3: That evening, as the sun went down, a truce was declared between Joab and Abner. But during the next 5 years, there was a state of hostility between the house of Saul and the house of David. And David grew stronger and stronger, while the house of Saul became weaker and weaker. Finally, an act of treachery overthrew the throne that malice and ambition had established. Abner, becoming incensed against the weak and incompetent Ishbosheth, sent messengers to David.
5: Long live the king! Long live the king!
6: You may state your mission. Make it brief.
7: O David, great and wise king of Judah, Abner sends this message to you. Make a league with me, and behold, I shall be on your side. I shall leave the weak and vacillating Ishbosheth to his own undoing, and cause all Israel to unite as one under you as their king.
8: It is the hand of God directing in this.
7: Your Majesty, shall we inform Abner that you accept his offer?
6: Yes, under one condition. Tell the great Abner that I will make a league with him, but he shall not look upon my face,
9: except he first returned to me my wife, Michael, who was taken from me by Saul and given to Phaltiel, the son of Laish.
7: But David, your majesty, Abner had nothing at all to do with him.
9: True. So I shall send a message directly to Ishbosheth, Saul's son, saying to him, give me my wife, Michael, whom I betrothed at the price of 100 dead Philistines.
3: When Michael was returned to David, her husband, the league between David and Abner became a reality, and there was peace between the two. Then did Abner begin a campaign to have David made king over all Israel.
10: Elders of Israel, for some time past you have been seeking David as king over you. I am wholly in accord with your desires and urge you to bring it about. For the Lord has promised David, saying, by the hand of my servant David, I will save my people Israel from the hand of the Philistines and from the hand of all thine enemies.
3: Then Abner came with 20 men to David at Hebron. And David made a feast for Abner and the men that were with him.
11: Your Majesty, this is a great feast. It is a rare privilege for me and my men to be your guests of honor. Yet I miss one of the greatest members of your court, General Joab.
9: He's away on court business. He's pursuing an enemy, in fact. I'm sorry he isn't here.
11: So am I. And even though we have been of opposite sides, I admire him as a general and a man, and there is none better.
9: I hear good reports of your work throughout Israel and your efforts to unite the two kingdoms.
11: I have the people in the palm of my hand, Your Majesty. Soon, at my command, they will fall into line and acknowledge you as king, king of all Israel.
9: It is God's will. I'm grateful for your help and cooperation. Another serving of roast?
11: Oh, no, thank you, Your Majesty. I will arise and go and will gather all Israel to my lord the king, that you may reign over all that your heart desires.
3: So David sent Abner away, and he went in peace. Just then, Joab arrived, having returned from a raid, bringing much spoil with him. And it was told Joab that Abner, the son of Ner, came to the king.
12: Long live the king.
9: Your request for an audience seemed urgent. What is it, Joab?
12: I understand Abner was here during my absence, Your Majesty.
9: Yes, as an honored guest. He's attempting to unite Judah and Israel into one strong nation.
12: Who is to be king? Ishbosheth or you?
9: He suggests me.
12: And what does he want out of it?
9: Well, nothing was mentioned of that. He desires that Israel be reunited as of old. That, I think, is his only thought of reward.
12: You won't make him general of the combined armies.
9: Of course not, Joab. You've been my general ever since our fugitive days. You've been a good, wise, and successful general. I have no thought whatsoever of replacing you.
12: Well, thank you, Your Majesty. But what of Abner? He'll want some sort of position in your court. A responsible position?
9: If he succeeds in uniting Judah and Israel, I shall probably be obligated to give him some position, yes.
12: Abner will undoubtedly serve you well, Your Majesty. I am only sorry that I was not present.
9: I'm sorry about that, too. And so was he. It's a shame, too, because he and his men left Hebron but a short time ago.
12: His Majesty has been very thoughtful and helpful. But now, sire, may I retire?
9: Permission granted.
12: Long live the king.
3: When Joab came out from David's presence, he at once sent messengers after Abner.
11: King David sent you?
7: Yes, sir. You see, sir, Joab, the general of King David's army, was absent during the feast in your honor. Joab has now returned, and the king would be pleased if you would return so that Joab and you can become better acquainted.
11: A reasonable request and typical of David. We shall return to Hebron immediately.
12: Here he comes now. Kill my brother in cold blood, will he? try to discredit me with King David so he can be general in my stead? Yeah. I'll show him.
13: Oh, Abner! Welcome back to Hebron.
10: Joab!
13: I'm sorry, Abner, that I missed you in the feast in your honor. You are a great and successful general, Abner, and I personally welcome you to King David's court.
10: I'm happy to hear that, Joab. I had an idea that you might be jealous, thinking perhaps that I am after your job.
13: Jealous? Oh, of you? Never. I am honored to be working with you. That is why His Majesty sent for you, so that you and I could get better acquainted.
10: A generous and thoughtful man is David.
13: Oh, by the way, Abner, he gave me a special message for you, for you only. I am here at the city gate especially to meet you and give you the message. If the general will dismount and step into the privacy of the guard room, I shall give him the message.
10: Ah. I am intrigued and gratified beyond measure that I have so soon won the full confidence of His Majesty King David.
13: Inside, if you please, General Abner.
10: With pleasure, General Joab. What is the meaning of this? Am I not...
9: Joab, captain, soldiers, and people of Israel, Abner, the son of Ner, is dead. Rend your garments and gird yourselves with sackcloth and mourn before the bier of Abner. This day a great man, a mighty man of valor, is fallen, victim of jealousy and revenge. The Lord God of Israel shall reward the doer of evil according to his wickedness.
3: And King David and all the people followed the bier of Abner, and they buried him in Hebron. And the king lifted up his voice and wept at the grave of Abner, and all the people wept with him.
9: Should Abner die as a fool dies? Your hands were not bound. Your feet were not fettered. As one falls before the wicked, you have fallen.
3: David's noble recognition of Abner, who had been his bitter enemy, won the confidence of all Israel, and all the people took notice of it. When Ish-bosheth, Saul's son, heard that Abner had died at Hebron, his courage failed. Shortly after, he too was foully murdered by two of his captains. After the death of Ish-bosheth, there was a general desire among the leading men of Israel that David should become king of all the tribes. Plans were laid, and the day set for the coronation to be held at Hebron. People from all over Israel began to gather.
14: How much farther is it to Hebron, Father?
15: Well, son, in just a moment we'll cross over the top of the hill, and then we'll be able to see the city cradled in the valley below us.
14: Is David the one who's going to become king of Israel? Is he the same David that killed the giant Goliath with a sling?
15: The very same man. Let's see, that was nearly 20 years ago, when David was around 18.
14: Oh, look, Father, now we can see Hebron. And look at all the people and the tents. Whew, I never saw so many people in one place.
15: It's going to be a great and wonderful occasion. Look over there, to our right, son. See that long column of soldiers marching in formation, their spears and shields glittering in the sunlight?
14: Oh, yes, Father. Why are they coming?
15: To help turn over the kingdom of Saul to David. You see, son, each tribe of Israel, all 12 of them, is sending their troops arrayed in battle order. When they all get here, there will be over 300,000 men of war.
14: Father, look behind us. Here come some men driving cattle and sheep.
15: Quick, son. Let's get off the roadway and let them by.
14: Are all those animals going to the coronation, too?
15: Yes, son, but for a different reason. They'll be used to feed the hundreds of thousands of people during the three-day celebration. It'll take a lot of food for such a feast as it's going to be.
14: And here come some more animals. mules and oxen pulling carts, donkeys and even camels.
15: So there are. They're bringing supplies and loads of meal, clusters of raisins, cakes of figs, oil for cooking, and all for the feast.
14: I'm sure glad I'm going to be there to see David made king.
3: As the hour of the coronation draws near, the elders of Israel assemble. More than 8,000 priests and Levites are here to take part in the ceremonies. David, the man who has been expelled from the court of Saul, who has fled to the mountains and hills and to the caves of the earth to preserve his life, is about to receive the highest honor that can be conferred upon man by his fellow men. Nearly a 500,000 souls, made up of soldiers, generals, chieftains, people and strangers, stand attentively to witness the crowning of the son of Jesse. The hour has come. David, arrayed in the royal robe, stands before the high priest.
16: Members of the royal family, officers of the court, ladies, lords, soldiers, guests, and fellow countrymen, we are gathered here today at the direction of God. More than 15 years ago, the prophet Samuel, under the direction of God, anointed in secret a shepherd boy, David, youngest son of Jesse, to be the next king of Israel. Today we are here to publicly anoint him as God's divine choice, king over all Israel. Behold, David, son of Jesse, I bid you kneel before me. Do you, David, solemnly swear that you will, to the best of your ability, act in accordance with God's will in the ruling of his people?
9: I do solemnly swear.
16: David, son of Jesse, with this holy oil and at the command of God, I now anoint you King of Israel.

0: strength and the will to follow after thee all the days of his life, and to wisely rule thy people Israel. David, upon your head I place this royal diadem, and in your hand the royal scepter. And now I, priest of Israel and servant of the living God, pronounce you, David, son of Jesse, king, king of all Israel.
1: The coronation ceremony ended. Israel had a king by divine appointment. David, who had waited patiently for the Lord, beheld the promises of God fulfilled. And David went on and grew great, and the Lord of hosts was with him.
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This is Pastor David Muncy Weiss from Chambers Baptist Church here in Chambers, Arizona. 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

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If you are in the Rhema, Pine Hill, or Zuni Pueblo area, I would like to invite you to Mount Calvary Baptist Church. We are a church that has a heart to see everyone come to know Jesus as their Savior and live a victorious life in Christ. We are located just 2 miles south of Highway 53 on the road that goes to Pine Hill. We have Sunday school for all ages at 10 a.m., and the main service starts at 11 a.m. Our Wednesday evening Bible study and prayer meeting is at 6 p.m. Thank you for listening to Native Bible Radio and KOFJ 88.1 FM, and keep on following Jesus.

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This is Pastor Andy Magnarella at Bethel Baptist Church in Pecotes-Movie, Arizona on the Hopi Reservation. 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And you're welcome to find us there for sermons and to reach out with prayer requests. Thank you very much.

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Psalm 145, verse 4, one generation shall praise thy works to another and shall declare thy mighty acts. 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
1: Hi, I'm Steve Schwetz from Through the Bible. 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

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This is Pastor David Muncy Weiss from Chambers Baptist Church here in Chambers, Arizona. 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

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The church building is located on Highway 264 next to the Arizona Department of Transportation Yard. 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

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If you are in the Rhema, Pine Hill, or Zuni Pueblo area, I would like to invite you to Mount Calvary Baptist Church. We are a church that has a heart to see everyone come to know Jesus as their Savior and live a victorious life in Christ. We are located just 2 miles south of Highway 53 on the road that goes to Pine Hill. We have Sunday school for all ages at 10 a.m., and the main service starts at 11 a.m. Our Wednesday evening Bible study and prayer meeting is at 6 p.m. Thank you for listening to Native Bible Radio and KOFJ 88.1 FM, and keep on following Jesus.

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Greetings, this is Jacob Jensen, pastor of Stronghold Baptist Church in Pinon, Arizona. 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

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This is Pastor Andy Magnarella at Bethel Baptist Church in Pecotes-Movie, Arizona, on the Hopi Reservation. 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Thank you very much.

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This is Pastor David Muncy Weiss from Chambers Baptist Church here in Chambers, Arizona. 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

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I am from the Raymond Navajo Reservation, and you are listening to Native Bible Radio. 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

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The church building is located on Highway 264 next to the Arizona Department of Transportation yard. 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
2: 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The Boy of Mount Rigi on the next Lamplighter Theater.
4: The Apostle Peter denied the Lord not once, but three times, cursing and deserting him. It was Peter who had lied and acted as if he didn't even know the Lord. Jesus turned and looked upon him. Then Peter, remembering the Lord's words, went out and wept bitterly. Surely he must have wondered if Jesus would ever forgive him.

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1: September 10th, Everyday Goodness. Do you remember the story of the Israelites as they were set free from Egypt? Do you remember how they were immediately and miraculously transported from Egypt to the Promised Land? Well, I certainly hope not, since that's not exactly how it happened. Even throughout their deliverance, the Israelites faced trials that they took to doubt the goodness of God. When they were pinned against the Red Sea with Pharaoh's soldiers closing in, the Israelites feared God had brought them out of Egypt only to kill them. But then, after God rescued them through the Red Sea, they grew angry at Him, choosing to focus only on the ways they felt He was letting them down. Today, we'll meet Paul Ziegler, a man who started down this very same road. He never knew his real dad, and life during the Depression was tough, until he realized how much he had to be thankful for. He's here to share with us his true story on this Unshackled Daily Devotional.
2: My brother, three stepbrothers, and I slept in an unheated shed, and the Wisconsin winters were miserable. Even so, my childhood memories were happy ones, until Mom and Dad divorced when I was 12. Bitter at Mom, my grades dropped. I joined the Navy after graduation and didn't even write to her for the next 4 years. When I was discharged, though, I went to see her and we reconciled. The following year, my former stepdad invited me to a reunion. All he talked about was Jesus. Well, I wanted what he had, so I went to church, and then went home and prayed. Actually, I didn't know how to pray, so I just got on my knees and asked God to change me. Peace flooded my heart. Once again, I felt like part of a family, God's family. Mom and my stepdad were remarried not long after that. My girlfriend and I were witnesses. Then we married. I graduated from college and became a teacher. I wrote to my birth father, but he never answered. Years after he died, I met his daughters, my half-sisters, and now we're friends. All those years growing up, I was haunted by a longing for my real father, but God had provided me with a family and all the love I needed. He's an awesome God.
1: The prophet Jeremiah says in Lamentations chapter 3, verses 22 and 23, "This I recall to my mind, therefore have I hope. It is of the Lord's mercies that we are not consumed, because His compassions fail not. They are new every morning. Great is thy faithfulness." Friend, walking with Christ does not promise to be an easy life. But as we keep our eyes on God, we will recognize the many blessings He provides us every day. Even in the midst of hardship, God is good, and He will always give what is best for us. 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
1: Hello, this is Pastor Russell Aaron. I'm the pastor of Mount Calvary Baptist Church, and that's located in western New Mexico near the towns of Pine Hill and Rhema. 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
0: Chapter number 11, so we're moved past Acts 10, now we're to Acts chapter number 11. And some of this is just recounting the same story that we heard earlier, and so we won't hit all the points of it. So, but Acts chapter number 11, and we'll start off here, and we'll start in verse 1, and then we'll just hit verse number 11. Verse 12. So we'll start in Acts chapter number 11. And we'll look here in verse number 1. It says, "And the apostles," and by the way, grab if you can, if you have a pen or a pencil, go ahead and grab that. If you can take notes, you're able to do that, and so you can write down some notes. And I'll just go ahead and give you the title of the message here this evening. It's Understanding and Following God's Will. Understanding and following God's will. And so God's will is what we're supposed to follow, not our own will, but His will in our life. And so it's a daily thing. It's important to be able to follow what He wants us to do and to know what that is. And so we're going to talk about that. Let's go ahead and start off in Acts chapter 11, verse number 1. "And the apostles and brethren that were in Judea heard that the Gentiles had also received the word of God. And when Peter was come up to Jerusalem, they that were of the circumcision contended with him." And so they were arguing with him. They were not accepting what happened to the Gentiles and how Cornelius had gotten saved and how they had, of course, he had eaten with them and how that they had got the Holy Spirit as well. And so what the same things that happened with the Jewish people are now happening with the Gentile people. And they contended with him. Verse number 3, "saying, thou wentest into men uncircumcised and did eat with them." If you look over in Luke chapter number 15, and this is just still kind of introduction, but over in Luke chapter number 15, who ate with sinners? Jesus did. And we can look at that here. And he got accused, by the way. And so you can look in Luke chapter 15, verse number 1. And by the way, I love that part of Luke, and he goes on into the story of how that when one sinner repents, all heaven rejoices, and it goes into the prodigal son. But the first part says, "Then drew near unto him all the publicans and sinners for to hear him. And the Pharisees and scribes murmured, saying, this man receiveth sinners and eateth with them." By the way, Jesus received sinners. Aren't you glad he received sinners? Well, that is precious, because I can tell you why. You are one. I am one. I'm so glad he received me when I came to him. And you say, "Well, Brother Russell, I haven't got it down yet. I'm still making mistakes." He still loves you. He's still your heavenly Father. He's still going to forgive you. And he still receives sinners. And by the way, what you say, "Well, how's his heart when someone sins? How is his heart?" Well, he just goes on and tells us right there in Luke chapter 15. He says, if there's one sheep lost, he'll leave the 99 and he'll go after that one sheep. And he says there in Luke chapter 15, and I'll read that last part. He says, verse number 7, he says, "I say unto you that likewise joy shall be in heaven over one sinner that repenteth more than over 99 just persons which need no repentance." So you say, "Well, Brother Russell, I've messed up again. How does God see? Is he angry with me? Is he upset with me?" Well, there's consequences to our actions. Don't get me wrong. But when you come back to him, what's his reaction? All heaven rejoices. And so we can see that. I believe that's when a lost person gets saved, but I also believe it's when a saved person comes back to him as well. He's rejoicing. And so we'll never forget that, because the devil will try to beat you up about what you've done, and he'll try to make you feel like God is he's not going to accept you, or he hates you. And that's the exact opposite. So no matter what you've done this week or last week or last month or last year, whatever it was, I'm going to promise you, but from the authority of God's word, that he loves you. And when you come back to him, there's going to be rejoicing. Because when that prodigal son came home, he saw him coming. He killed the fatted calf and they had a big old party. And man, he was so excited that the prodigal son came home and they were rejoicing. And then his older brother came, he looked and he said, "What in the world is going on?" My dad, he said, he's never killed a kid for me and he's never made a party for me. And here my brother's been out wasting everything. And he comes home and he's got this bad attitude, right? He's got this bad attitude. I want to say this. If somebody makes a mistake and they get it right, what's the attitude of the rest of the church supposed to be? It shouldn't be like that older son. He says, "Oh, you never done anything for me. And boy, that guy's been out there wasting all of his living." Now, of course, he said, "Now you got all my living. Everything belongs to you." He said, "But this my son was dead, and now he's come home. And let's rejoice. Let's rejoice." And that's the way we should be as well. And so when we get opportunity, and so don't have that attitude of that older son when you look at someone and say, "Oh, well, they're sinners. They don't deserve what they're getting. They don't deserve recognition. They don't deserve to be rejoicing because I know who they are. I know what they've done. And now they're coming back and everybody else is all happy." Better watch your attitudes and say, "Lord, I'm a sinner too. And Lord, thanks for forgiving me." And so we can see here that that Jesus as well received sinners and he ate with them. He ate with them. And so, yes, we should as well. We should take the time to spend time with people, even though they're not perfect, because you're not either. And we should enjoy who God is and what he's done. And so, but we continue here in Acts chapter number 11. And it says here that they accused him of eating with sinners and hanging out with the Gentile people. And so Peter rehearsed the matter. And he goes back to the same story. We've heard it already, and I'm not going to go back through it again. But look at verse number 12. And I want to point out this passage here. It says, "And the Spirit bade me go with them." And the Spirit bade me go. The Spirit is the one who told me to go with those men and to go to Cornelius' house and to give the word of God. It was the Holy Spirit of God. It was God's will that Peter go to Caesarea and go to Cornelius' house and share the gospel with him. Now, this is the point I want to make. If God told you to do something, it sometimes might be a little hard. Because he told Peter, the Spirit bade me go. Well, did you know it was, I'm here complaining about the drive all the way back around the Mountain View, right? So, I mean, I had to go all the way around, and Miss Jackie's house is close. But anyway, it's not close today. It's not close today. I mean, it's all the way around. But y'all want to say this. Here I'm complaining about that. But when the Spirit bade Peter to go, they had to walk for, I think it was about 40 miles, and it took them 2 days. But the Spirit bade him go. Yeah. The will of God. And so that's what I want to talk about tonight, is understanding God's will and following God's will. Understanding God's will and following God's will. So we'll take a look at that. Let's go ahead and pray and ask God for his blessing. Father, we need your help always. We need your blessing. We need your hand. We need your word tonight. So I pray you just take the word of God tonight and use me, a sinner. Lord, someone who's weak. Someone who doesn't always have it together. But Lord, you do. And your strength and your spirit and your word is all we need. So Lord, I pray the Holy Spirit of God move in our service tonight. Beyond myself, each person here, there would be nobody here as well that would have an attitude of that older son. But we'd all have the right attitude. And Lord, we just want to follow you. And we want to rejoice with those who get things right. So Lord, I pray you just bless in a mighty way. In Jesus' name, amen. Amen. All right, so first of all, it was God's will, and we see that Peter said, "The Spirit bade me go." That was God's will that took place. Nothing doubting, and by the way, that's the way we're supposed to be. If God shows you very clearly what you're supposed to do, then don't doubt it. If he hasn't showed you very clearly, then maybe you shouldn't go, right? Just wait until he does show you clearly. And there's going to be times in your life when God gives you very clear words, and we're going to look at that here tonight. But so it's for Peter to tell, number two, we see first for Peter to go, it was God's will for Peter to go to Caesarea. Number two, it was God's will for Peter to tell Cornelius and his family and friends the word. Look at verse number 14. And it says in verse, we'll just look at 13 for the context. And he showed us how he had seen an angel in his house, which stood and said unto him, send men to Joppa and call for Simon, whose surname is Peter. And it says, I like this. I just had to stop here and look at this. Verse 14, who shall tell thee words? Who shall tell thee words whereby thou and all thy house shall be saved? And so here's Cornelius, and he was saying that he's going to come. And he shall tell thee words. What kind of words? I mean, there's a lot of words, right? But this is not just any words. This is the wonderful words of life. These are the words of salvation. And so he's going to tell him the words of the gospel, the words of salvation, and he can understand those words. And by the way, I was thinking about that song, Wonderful Words of Life. Sweetly echo the gospel call, wonderful words of life. Offer pardon and peace to all, wonderful words of life. Jesus, only Jesus, sanctify forever, beautiful words. Wonderful words, wonderful words of life. You know what the greatest words of all? The words of Jesus Christ. Tell me the story. Tell me the old, old story again. So number three, and we're still in the introduction here. It was God's will for Cornelius and his family to be saved. And God's the one that put it all together. And I think that there's one amazing thing I like about this story. In fact, I just almost kind of dream, and I asked the Lord to help me do the same thing. Lord, direct me to someone's house. Direct me to somebody that's, I mean, here he told Philip to go to the eunuch in the wilderness. He's sitting in his chariot and he's reading the book of Isaiah saying, I don't understand it. Can someone help me understand it? And the Spirit told Philip to go to that eunuch out in the middle of the desert. And here he told Peter to go all the way to Cornelius' house and tell him the truth. And well, there's got to be people out there even today that are looking for answers, looking for the Word of God, looking for truth. And if we're attentive to His Spirit and God's voice, and if He were to say, go. Would you just stop what you're doing and just go? Would you go? Doubting nothing. And that's what took place. And Lord, help us to follow your will. And so let's move on here and move a little faster here. But it's God's will that everybody be saved. So I have printed these verses out. You can write them down if you like. But I had printed these verses out. God wants everybody to be saved. Can I say that one more time? God wants everybody to be saved. Glonies and Gallup. Everybody. Chinese people in China, everybody. He wants everybody to be saved. So let's look at some verses. 2 Peter chapter 3, verse number 9. 2 Peter 3, 9. The Lord is not slack concerning his promise. By the way, that was his promise of returning back to this earth. The rapture taking place. The Lord was not slack concerning his promise, as some men count slackness. But his longsuffering to usward. The reason why he hasn't returned back already is because there's people that need to get saved. Not willing that any should perish, but that all should come to repentance. God is not willing that any should perish, but all should come to repentance. It's God's will that everybody get saved. Everyone. He wants them to know Him. He wants them to be saved. 1 Timothy chapter 2, verse number 3. 1 Timothy chapter 2, verse number 3. For this is good and acceptable in the sight of God our Savior. Verse number 4. Who will have all men to be saved and come unto the knowledge of the truth. God wants all men to be saved and come unto the knowledge of the truth. John chapter 1, verse number 12. And here it talks about how that the ones who get saved become part of his family. John 1, 12. But as many as received him, to them gave he power to become the sons of God, even to them that believe on his name. Verse number 13, which were born not of blood, nor of the will of the flesh, nor of the will of man, but of God. So it's God's will that people get saved. And so that's his heart. And so now let's look here at point number one. Point number one, we've got two major points, and we're going to try not to take a long time on these, but number one, understanding God's will. What is God's will? Just give me your definition. What do you think what does it mean when someone says God's will? I remember when I was traveling on a choir group, and some people gave me a hard time, and I stood up, and I forget the whole context of it, but I said, I'm glad I found the perfect will of God for my life. And I was talking about my wife, Melissa. Yeah, God's will. That was God's perfect will for my life, was my wife. What is God's will for you? What does he want? So basically, God's will is this. This is the plan he has for you in your life. The plan he has for you in your life. And it could be a daily thing. It could be a big plan. I remember when I was in Bible college, and even before I came out here on the mission trip, Lord, what do you want me to do with my life? How did Brother Russell get from Arkansas to New Mexico? I mean, I'm an Arkansas hillbilly, right? I'm a hillbilly. How did I get here? Well, what happened is I came on a mission trip, And while I was on that mission trip, God got a hold of my heart. But you know what I said before on that mission trip? Lord, I want to do whatever you want me to do. I just show me what you want me to do. And I came on that mission trip, and boy, the first thing I did was get out, and I was in Gallup on the north side over there, and there's a gym. And the first thing I do is I went and grabbed a basketball, and man, I started playing. And I went to shoot the basketball a couple times, and boy, I forget what happened. I think I stepped on someone's foot, and I rolled my ankle, and man, my ankle was messed up. It was black and blue. And the rest of that mission trip, I had a cane. I was walking like this. And I think maybe God was just slowing me down and say, I got something I want you to see here. Slow down, Russell. I got something I want to tell you. And that's where he got a hold of my heart about being a missionary and coming back out here to New Mexico. And so then I asked, Lord, well, I just want to do your will. And through a series of events, of course, went to Bible college. That's where I met my wife. We raised support. We pulled into town in August, August 2005, with a little bitty baby named Lydia, 8 weeks old. And here I am. How did I get here? Well, my heart is just, I want to do his will. Now, there's a big plan. And if I would have been probably when I was Julia's age and God would have told me, hey, you're going to go out to New Mexico and you're going to spend all, you know, a humongous part of your life out there in New Mexico, just getting a chance to love people and have a church family. I would have probably said, what in the world's going on, right? I don't know if I can do that. But you know what? I want to say God has a plan and a will. So there's a big plan, right? But the important thing is that every single day you're just doing his plan. You're following his will. Every single day you get up, and you'll see things from his word, and you just follow his will every single day. And as you follow his will, he'll direct you. And when the timing gets right, I mean, I didn't even know I was supposed to marry Melissa until I was in my 20s, right? I didn't even know who she was. Probably if she would have knew who I was, she'd say, man, what a hillbilly, right? Man, she always talks about, man, I wish I could have seen you when you were young and followed you around and saw what you and your brothers are doing. And I'm thinking to myself, I'm glad she didn't. Right? I'm glad she didn't see what kind of knucklehead I was. You know what? But I didn't know that. I didn't even know I was supposed to marry her until I was in my 20s. But you know, the important thing is just keep on following him every single day, following his will. And we're going to look at understanding what the will of God is, and we're going to try to zoom through some things here and hopefully get some things accomplished here tonight. But first of all, understanding God's will. God wants us to know his will more than we want to know it. That was my youth pastor, Brother Billy Brewster. Said God wants us to know his will more than we want to know it. So always remember that. God, he wants you to know his plan. He wants you to be in his will in every part of your life. Look at me over to Ephesians chapter number 5. Ephesians chapter number 5 and verse number 16. Ephesians 5, 16. Ephesians chapter number 5 and verse number 16 says, redeeming the time, because the days are evil. You know what redeeming the time means? It means to buy back the time or make your time count. So we all get the same amount of time, and I wish I could spend more time preaching about that, but you get the same amount of time as I get, and make your time count. Here our life is ticking away, and gray is getting in my hair. I needed a haircut, and I just got busy and to get one before church, and I got gray in my hair. You know what that means? Time is clicking. Time is clicking away. It's moving on. Make your life count. But also, Jesus is coming back soon. Make your life count. Redeeming the time because the days are evil. And then verse number 17, wherefore? So he wants us to redeem the time. And he says, wherefore, be ye not unwise, but understanding what the will of the Lord is. So he wants us to understand what his will is. He wants us to know his plan for us. And so then it goes on. We see God's will is always done in heaven. Everyone and everything is surrendered to and accomplishing God's will in heaven. And so it always takes place in heaven. Jesus said that we should pray that God's will be accomplished on earth. It can only happen when every person is surrendered to God's will in doing it. So let's look with me over in Matthew chapter 6, verse number 9. Matthew chapter 6, verse number 9. Matthew chapter 6. So we're still on the point on understanding God's will, and then we'll get on how to follow it in just a moment. But Matthew chapter 6, verse number 9. This is what many people would call the Lord's Prayer. I call it the Lord's Model Prayer. Because he didn't say for us to memorize this prayer and just pray it back to him. I believe we should memorize it, but we should use it as a way or a model to break it down and focus on different parts of praying to God. I believe this is a very important prayer that he gave us. But it shows us here in Matthew chapter 6, and I'm almost there. And we can start off here in verse number 9. After this manner, therefore, pray you. And I want you to just look right there where it says, after this manner, therefore, pray ye. It doesn't say, memorize this prayer and pray it. He says, this is the way you're supposed to pray it, after this manner. And so when we pray, our Father which art in heaven, hallowed be thy name. So we pray, dear Heavenly Father, that's biblical because our Father which is in heaven, hallowed be thy name because he's holy and he's pure. So I just like to, when I pray this prayer, I like to just say one part of it and just break it down. Our Father which art in heaven, and I'll just stop and I'll say, Father, you're my Father. When my father and mother forsake me, you'll take me up. You're the one who adopted me. You are my Father. You are Abba Father. You are my dad. Right? You want to be close to me. And so our Father which art in heaven, that, then it goes on in verse number 10. It says, thy kingdom come. By the way, that's an important thing to pray. Because Jesus' kingdom is coming. We should be on board with his kingdom coming. We should be saying, Lord, what can I do to help your kingdom come? I want to seek first the kingdom of God. And not my own kingdom, right? And my own God to be first. But then it says this, and this is the part I want to focus in on, verse number 10. Thy will be done in earth as it is in heaven. And I read that all growing up. And I thought about that. And I just would, thy will be done in heaven. Thy will be done on earth as it is in heaven. I didn't think about it. You know what? Okay, so God's will to be done. And I got to thinking about it. Did you know God's will is always done in heaven? Everybody is on board with him. And they do exactly what he wants. But it's not always done on earth because he gives you a will. You have a right to choose. But he wants you to choose his will. And so our prayer should be, Lord, let your will be done on earth. In my life, I'm surrendering myself to you that I'll follow your will all day long, just the same way God's will is done in heaven every single day. And so God's will be done on earth. And so understanding God's will, it's always done in heaven. We should pray and ask the Lord that his will would be done on this earth as well. Romans chapter number 12. Turn me over to Romans chapter number 12. Romans chapter number 12. And so as I say this, and earlier I said, yeah, I didn't know what God's will was for my life, but he called me to be a missionary. He called me to be a pastor out on the reservation. And I left Arkansas. I left my home. And I still have my dad and my mom and my twin brother there, my younger brother and their families. And we went back there for just recently. And man, me and my twin brother, my younger brother, we cooked pizza on a pellet. Pizza stone. I forget how you call it. It was the funnest, coolest thing. Because there's this little homemade little tin can thing. It wasn't very big. And it has a stone inside of it. But anyways, we had a great time. We enjoyed it. And it was all manual. It was not automated. So I'm putting in the pellets. I'm putting on the smokestack. They're spinning that thing. Man, it was fun. It was good pizza too. We enjoyed it. But I enjoyed spending time with my brothers, right? So why am I not still back in Arkansas spending time with them? Right? Why am I out here? Because God says, this is my will for your life. I want you to go. And I want you to be a part of that. And so, and some people will say, well, Brother Russell, what if I say, okay, God, here's my life. You take it. You use it. What if he tells me to go to Africa? What if he tells me to go to China where I can't understand their language? What if he tells me to do this? I don't know. I'm just not sure I'm going to do. Brother Russell, I'm not quite sure I want to surrender my will to God because I don't know where he would do. I don't know where he would send me. I don't know what he would tell me to do. He might tell me to change my job. He might tell me to change my location. He might get worried. Did you know you can trust him? That his will is perfect. Absolutely perfect. And we're going to look at that now. And so here in Romans chapter number 12, in verse number 1, it says, I beseech you, therefore, brethren, by the mercies of God, that you present your bodies a living sacrifice. And we'll get back to that in a little bit later. Holy, acceptable unto God, which is your reasonable service. And it says this, and be not conformed to this world, but be transformed by the renewing of your mind, that you may prove what is that good and acceptable and perfect will of God. That good and acceptable and perfect will of God. He wants you to be able to prove what is the good and acceptable and perfect will of God. And so I want to say God's will is good, God's will is acceptable, and God's will is perfect. And so good in this passage, and I try to look it up the best I could, means pleasant, joyful, or happy. So when you're doing what his will is, you're going to be like, it's like fulfillment. This is what God made me to do. God doesn't do things by accident. He made you a certain way. He made me a certain way. He made my wife a certain way. And to me, it blows my mind sometimes how that he can take two people, and she's from the Northwest up there, kind of in the city, Vancouver, Portland area, and I am in the sticks of Arkansas, kind of hillbilly. And he took both of us from two different areas of the country, put us together. And you know, I find out that many areas, her strengths are my weaknesses, and my strengths are her weaknesses, and God puts us together. And if we'll have, he didn't make a mistake, he made a perfect plan, and it was his will, right? Well, you know, it's the same way with your life. He gave you certain strengths, he gave you certain abilities, he gave you certain things that he made you with. When he designed you, he made you, he said, I have a plan for their life, and all these things that I gave them, they're going to be able to use these in the perfect plan and will I have for their life. It's going to be perfect. And so when you're in his will and you're doing his will, you're going to find out, man, I feel like this is just what God made me for. Well, he did, right? And you just get right in the middle of it and you're going to say, this is what God put me here for. He made me here for this. And so and you say, well, I don't know what it is. So just keep being faithful where you're at. And keep on being faithful for what you're doing. If your will today is where he wants you and you're in his will, then that's exactly where he wants you right now. I remember when I was in high school and I just graduated high school and I was working at a place, and they got me to work there, and I signed on, and it was a place called Team Trek. And Team Trek, they would take corporate management, and they had a big high ropes course with climbing ropes and all kind of cool stuff. And I mostly did weed eating. That was my job. But anyways, I did other things too, and I was actually a high ropes instructor with the ropes and different things like that. But you know what? The two main things that they tried to teach corporate management, they had Federal Express directors coming out there, different places, Memphis Chamber of Commerce. They tried to teach them leadership and teamwork. Leadership and teamwork. And I didn't look at it at the time. I probably didn't really notice and understand. I'm like, why does God have me here? Right? I was just making money, man. I was weed eating, me and my twin brother. We was working all day. We were making money, playing ping pong, running a high ropes course. We were having fun. But you know what? He was instilling into me leadership, teamwork. And someday I'd be a pastor. You know what I would need to know, understand, and need more of? How to be a leader and how to have a team. So God doesn't do anything by accident. He doesn't do anything by accident. He'll put you where he wants you to be. And so, well, I'm not sure what I'm supposed to be doing. Well, whatever he has you doing right now, he's got a plan for it, and you just grow where you're at. You just be faithful. If you know that's where he wants you, you just keep on being faithful. And so, good. So God's word is pleasant, joyful, happy. God's will is acceptable. And then it says, and perfect. And I wish I had break this down just a little more, but perfect means complete or completeness. God's will completes you. God's presence completes you. So we can see that God has a plan that's going to complete you. $1 million won't complete you, right? Well, if I had $1 million, that complete me. No, that doesn't complete you. You would have $1 million and you put it and you got it in your bank and you're like, I can just relax. I got $1 million. You know, there's a guy in the Bible who got a really, really good crop, and he said, I'm just going to tear down my barns and I'm going to build a bigger barn. And I'm going to lay up all my crop and I'm going to say, I have many years to just relax. And God said, tonight I'm going to require your soul from you and you're going to die. And then whose will all your stuff be? $1 million. You'll get $1 million in the bank, and then deep down inside you'll be like, I'm still not happy. I'm missing something. What is it? I'm missing something. So that's not going to make you happy. Alcohol will not complete you. Amen? Drugs will not complete you. And you do it and you think, oh, this is gonna complete me, this is gonna help me, this is gonna make me what I need, and you're just gonna be empty inside. Vehicles will not complete you. And some people are like, if I got me one of those new trucks, man, this is gonna be my identity. I'm gonna show up and they're gonna say, that's them, that's their truck. Right? It's not gonna complete you. You're gonna find out that just because you thought that was the most dream truck, it's still gonna go in the shop, still gonna need repairs, still gonna have to make the payments. If you shouldn't go into debt, but if you did, you're making payments, right? And it doesn't even belong to you. It belongs to the bank or it belongs to the car dealership. And so that's a whole other lesson, but those won't complete you. Being in God's perfect will complete you. Being in God's perfect will complete you. You'll have the fulfillment that I'm doing exactly what God wants me to do and what he made me to do, and it's a completeness. And so God's perfect will. And so that's his perfect will, and we can understand that, knowing you are doing what God made you to do and fulfilling God's plan for your life. Number two, and this has got just a little bit left. See, looky there. But there's quite a bit left on there. So, but anyway, it doesn't look like much, But so how to follow God's will. And we're going to look at some simple things here very quickly. But first of all, a full surrender to God's will. A full surrender to God's will. So in Romans chapter 12, verse number 1. I beseech you therefore, brethren, by the mercies of God, that you present your bodies a living sacrifice, holy and acceptable unto God, which is your reasonable service. A living sacrifice. And so God does not ask you to die. You say, well, if God asked me to die for him, I would die for him. No, what he wants you to do is live for him. Now, he might ask you to die, but the majority of us, he just wants you to live for him. To totally 100% surrender your entire self over to him. That means to let go of anything else that shouldn't be there. And totally 100% surrender every part of your life over to him. Holding nothing back. That's the first part of doing God's will. Because you're saying, just like Jesus did on that cross. He says, let this cup pass from me, but nevertheless, not my will, but thine be done. And he went to that cross for us. It was hard. And so being willing to say, God, I trust you, and I totally surrender. I surrender my heart, my body, my flesh, my everything, my mind, my will, my emotions, my family, my money, my jobs, everything I am, it's all yours. I don't hold nothing back. You just do what you want with me. I'm all yours. That's the first step to surrender to his will. You give him all. And so you know what? Sometimes we like to give him 80%. Some people 50%. You know what he wants? 100%. There's a funny, cartoon. This guy's getting ready to get baptized. And the pastor says, whatever goes under the water belongs to God. And he grabs it. You can see him holding his wallet like this above the water. Because he said, everything else belongs to him. But he goes down, he's holding his wallet up, comes back up. And that's the way some people are, you know what? But God says, everything I have, is it's all God's anyway. When you come to the point where you can say, God, I am all 100% yours. Everything I have, it's all yours. And you know what? He can do it better than you anyway. Absolutely. And you turn it over to him, that's when you're going to find your completeness in him, your joy in him. And that's where you're going to be able to live your life the right way and correct way. So first of all, today, tonight, if you haven't fully 100% surrendered all of your life over to him, that's the first step. Everything. Many of you have. Many of you maybe are like, well, I did yesterday, but I'm holding on back to a few things today. I wish I could tell you it was only one time. It's not. You're going to go back. And you're going to have to go back. And you're going to go back. But you know what? It's worth it. And so, and live for him. So number one, a full, totally full surrender over to him. And then number two, it is God's will that we follow the clear commands of God's word. It is God's will that we follow the clear commands of God's word. You say, well, I wish I knew what God's will was for my life. Well, there's some very clear commands in his word that are not up for option. Right? They're not, okay, God, I'm just going to pick this, I'm going to pick that. There's clear commands in his word. And so he wants us to be able to stay in his word all the time. In Psalm chapter 1, it says, blessed is the man that walketh not in the counsel of the ungodly, nor standeth in the way of the sinners, but his delight is in the law of the Lord. And in his law doth he meditate day and night. And he shall be like a tree planted by the rivers of water that bringeth forth his fruit in his season. His leaf also shall not wither, and whatsoever he doeth shall prosper. God promises. He said, I want you in my word. So someone says, well, I don't know if I should be reading God's word every single day. That's a lot of work. I mean, I got some TV shows I want to watch instead. And I got to keep up with Facebook, right? And I got kids to pick up, and I got this to do, and I got that to do. Every single day, it's God's will that you stay in his word every single day. Pray without ceasing. Praying always. That's God's will. And so spending time with the Lord and enjoying his presence and talking to him and we're not going to do it perfectly. In some days, I remember two of my people that I looked up to in my youth pastor and then also the Spanish pastor now in Arkansas, and they would get together and they would be at one of them's house, and they invited me to come a few times. And the whole reason they got together, they would get together and they would say, now, how are you doing? How are you doing on your Bible reading? How are you doing on your prayer time? And they would hold each other accountable. How are you doing? Maybe you should find somebody like that to hold you accountable. They could help you. And you know what? I remember still hearing them that they would say, oh, you know, actually this week, man, I really did good in the Word. Man, I did awesome. But you know what? I actually didn't quite measure up in my prayer time like I did. I got a little work on that. And they're honest with each other. And they just wanted to encourage each other. You know, that's God's will. And we can go on and on, but it's God's will that we are faithful to his house. not forsaking, it says in Hebrews chapter number 10, verse number 25, not forsaking the assembling of ourselves together as the manner of some is, but so much the more as you see the day approaching. We're supposed to be faithful to His house. And so what is God's will? I don't know what God's will is. Well, just do what His Word says to start with. Well, I don't know if I want to forgive that person for what they did to me, because they just have a bad attitude, and I don't even like them because they just rub me the wrong way. I don't know. I don't think I can forgive them for what they've done. And you know what it says in Ephesians chapter 4? It says, "Forgiving them for Christ's sake hath forgiven you. Amen. Let all bitterness, all anger, all wrath be put away from you, and all malice let it all be put away from you. Forgive." That's God's will. God's will is clear about a lot of things. They came to Him and they're talking about adultery, and they said, "Well, is it adultery for this or is it adultery for that?" And Jesus says, "He says if a man looketh on a woman and lusteth after her in his heart, he's committed adultery already with her." You know what He's saying? It's God's will that you don't look and lust and think wrong things about other people. In fact, it says to treat all ladies as sisters. In the Bible, sisters. I like that because I have sisters here, amen? Sisters. That's the way we should. And so He gives us things that we need to look at and follow. And so number one, when it comes to following God's will, is total surrender. Number two is just obeying the clear commands of God's Word. And by the way, God's Word will never, His commands and His will and His Spirit will never contradict His Word. Someone would come up to me and they would say, "Well, Brother Russell, I really feel like God told me to divorce my wife." You know what I would tell them? No, He didn't. No, He didn't, because God says He hateth the putting away. He hates putting away. He hates it when someone, because He puts, it's what God has joined together, let no man put asunder. And so, yes, some people have gotten divorced, and yes, that God can take and forgive that, and God can use them in a mighty way, and God is who restores. And if you're married now, man, go on. That's His will for your life. Amen. Right? And he can forgive all that. But if someone came up to me and said, "I feel like God told me to divorce my wife," I would say, "No, He didn't." God never contradicts His Word, ever. Someone says, "Oh, God told me to do this." And I can say, if the Word of God says otherwise, no, He didn't. So number one, we can always fully surrender. Number two, we follow the clear commands in God's Word. And His Holy Spirit will never contradict His Word. And so next, and we're finishing up here, just a few more. But next we see that God's will is that we pray that God's will be done. We already looked at that. We won't go back over it. But Matthew chapter number 6, verse number 9, He says that thy will be done on earth as it is in heaven. That was prayer. That was actually, He says, this is how you pray. After this manner, therefore pray. And so He says, you pray that God's will be done on earth. So one of the things we can do when it comes to God's will as well is pray. Lord, help me to follow Your will today. Show me what You want me to do. Lead me the direction You want me to go. Give me peace about what I'm supposed to do or what I'm supposed to say. I just want to be right where You want me. And I don't understand it all, but Lord, I'm just going to try and You direct me. It's all in Your hands. You just follow the Lord and let Him direct you and let Him show you. But it says in that context, pray, thy will be done on earth. Lord, help me do Your will today. Show me what Your will is. Let me do it. And so we can pray that His will be done as well. And then last of all here, listen and follow the prompting of the voice of God in your life. Listen and follow the prompting. That's what we see back in Acts chapter number 11. We were just at, and it says the Spirit, Philip said, the Spirit bade me go. The Spirit bade me go. And so we can, to do His will, we can listen to His Spirit and we can follow His Spirit. And by the way, His Spirit speaks to our spirit. We don't hear an audible voice. That would be awesome. Sometimes, I kid around and it's like, "Russell, knucklehead, was that you, Lord?" Right? I like to hear His voice like that. But you know what? It's very clear to me, though. There's times in His life where He leads me. Where He leads me. And there's been times maybe in your life where you could say, this is what God told me to do. This is what He directed me to do. And I remember especially one time, and I bring this up several times. I remember I was at the Albertsons parking lot, and God said, "Hey, get out of your car. My wife's just shopping. And go out and pass out tracts." And at first I was like, "Are you sure, Lord?" And it's like the Holy Spirit says, "Yes, get out there." And I remember walking out there and I went up to the door and this person came in. I'm like, "Here, I'd like to give you this tract." And they're like, "No, thank you." I'm like, "Okay." And I'm waiting and I look up here and I see this guy walking down the street, walking down the road out there on the sidewalk in Albers, by Albers, I think it was Albersons, in Sonia, as they're walking up, and I see him. I was like, I know that guy from the Zuni jail. I know him. And I had lost track of who or where he went and what happened. And I got to talking to him, and he told me where he lives, and I got to go back to his house, and I got to reconnect with him. And I got back in my vehicle. I was like, well, that was cool. Right? That was cool. And to this day, it's part of his family. Sometimes still come to church even. I'm thankful for it. And so God, he directs us. And so we can see, listen and follow the prompting and direction of the voice of God himself. Look with me over in John chapter 10. I want to show you this in John chapter 10, in John chapter number 10. So how to follow God's will. Listen and follow the prompting and direction of the voice of God. John chapter 10 and verse number 3. I'm just going to give you some verses here real quickly. I'm going to point out one aspect here in each one of these verses. But John chapter 10, verse number 3, it says, to him the porter openeth, and the sheep hear his voice. And he calleth his own sheep by name, and leadeth them out. So it says, and the sheep hear his voice. And he calls them by name. So yes, he says, Russell. Yes, Lord, I'm your sheep, right? Now, I don't hear it audibly, but I know he speaks, right? If you're saved, he's touched your heart. He's reached in there. He can lead you. He can guide you. And then he goes on in verse number 4. In John chapter number 10, verse number 4, it says, and when he putteth forth his own sheep, he goeth before them, and the sheep follow him, for they know his voice. They know his voice. Now look, you say, well, that was for the disciples. That was for the Jews, you might say. No, it wasn't. But just in case you were wondering, look in verse 16. Verse number 16. It says, and other sheep I have, which are not of this fold, them also I must bring, and they shall hear my voice,

his voice and they would follow him. It says they would hear his voice and they as well would follow the master. And so what are we supposed to do? We're supposed to hear the voice of the Holy Spirit and follow his leading in our life. I sure want to do better at this, and I sure want to have that. It would be nice if he could just, anytime he wanted to, just tap me like a horse on it with a rein, right? Say, move this way. Move this way. And I'll just be like, he would be the rider and I'd be the horse, and he could just a little small nudge. Because if it's an unbroke horse, which, and I'm not even a cowboy. If you're a real cowboy in here, you know what I'm talking about. I'm not even a cowboy. I'm just one of those wannabes, right? But anyway, so I get on a horse, and the horse is not broke, and it's kind of rough. What I usually do is I'll have to take that rein, and I'll pull real hard, and that makes him turn. I'm not sure what I'm doing. He's probably thinking, this guy don't know what he's doing. But that old horse will finally turn his head. But you know what? A trained horse, and one that's very sensitive to his master or the rider, all he has to do is just take that rein and just barely move it, just a little, and he can feel that small touch on his neck, and he'll just move. That's the way we should be when the Holy Spirit directs us and leads us. And if we were that in tune with him and that close to him, that he could just direct us and lead us, and we just follow, doing what the Lord's will is. Wouldn't that be amazing that each and every day we're just letting him lead us? When it comes to maybe someone in our work, or they come in and he's like, hey, talk to them about the Lord, right? Oh, hey, do this over here. Hey, this person has a little need. Maybe this person's going through a hard time. Maybe you should talk to him. Oh yeah, I'll take the time and talk to him. And just God just directs you all throughout your life. Wouldn't that be amazing? And he keeps touching and talking and touching and directing, and you're close to him, and you're so in tune with him and so close. And then one day your life is over. You're like, oh, there you are. It's like you just went from, like Enoch, he went from walking with the Lord here to walking with him there. And so so we can walk with him, follow his will. And so letter number four, or number four there, listen and follow the prompting and direction of the voice of God in your life. Number five, and this is last, be a clean vessel fit for the service of the master. You want to be able to be used by God, you have to be a holy, clean vessel. And today, because it's happened in my house, so I'm going to say it anyway. But today, there was a plate, and we're getting ready plates for lunch. And my wife pulls one out of the cupboard, and she says, ew, what is on that? I don't know who washed it or who was responsible for it, because we have a lot of people in our house who are responsible for washing dishes, right? But I can tell you what happened. It didn't get used. It got put back in the sink to get rewashed because it was not clean, right? And so we expect that a holy God who is pure and holy, and we expect, God, you can use me, right? He says, you will not be used correctly until you're a clean vessel. You're a clean vessel. And so we need to be a clean vessel. We'll look at a few verses and we'll finish up. Everybody still with me? All right, here we go. So let's look at just a couple, two more passages, and we're finished. Back in Romans chapter 12. Romans chapter number 12, verse number 2. Romans chapter 12, verse number 2. It says, and be not conformed to this world. You can say that one more time? And be not conformed to this world. We're not talking about the shape of the earth. We're talking about all the philosophies and the wrong things people are doing in this world. Be not conformed to this world. Don't be in the same shape. When someone looks at you, they shouldn't say, oh, you look just like the world. They should look at you and say, you look like Jesus. You look like Jesus. And so be not conformed to this world. We could go into a lot of that stuff, but I mean, we'll just move on. But there's a whole lot more we could cover there. But it says, be not conformed to this world, but be transformed by the renewing of your mind, that you may prove what that is, that good and acceptable and perfect will of God. In verse number one up there, it says, in holy, acceptable unto God, which is your reasonable service. He wants us to be holy. God says, be ye holy, for I am holy. And so if you truly want to understand his closeness, his presence, you have to be holy. Blessed are the pure in heart, for they shall see God. So when you have a pure heart, that's when you see God.
And so, so if you want to be used by Him correctly in His hand, we have to be holy. Now let's look at the last passage here.

2 Timothy chapter 2, verse number 19. 2 Timothy chapter 2, verse number 19. And then this is it. 2 Timothy 2:19. And it says here, 2 Timothy 2:19, nevertheless, the foundation of God standeth sure, having this seal, the Lord knoweth them that are his. And let everyone that nameth the name of Christ depart from iniquity. So if you name the name of Christ, what should you do? Not sin. Now, you're not going to be perfect. I can promise you that. Nobody in this room is perfect. If you say you're perfect, you're not. Okay? Nobody in this room is perfect. But what should you be trying to do? Depart from iniquity. You should say, God, if I'm going to truly do your will, I'm going to be a vessel fit for the master's use. I've got to make a point in my life where I get rid of the world. I let go of the devil's tools. I let go of the devil's vices. I let go of all those things and I say, Lord, I want to be a living sacrifice for you. I want to be able to give all myself and say, no more about me, all about you, Lord. No more about me. It's not what I want. Lord, it's what you want. And then when you pray, it's not going to be like one of those guys that's like looking like a genie. Oh, God, I need this. I need that. I need this. I need that. I need this. You'll be saying, instead, you'll be saying, Lord, whatever your will is. If you want me to keep going through this sickness, then I'll keep going through this sickness. Lord, if you want me to not to find a job, then I'm okay with that. Lord, if you want to give me a job, then I'm going to do my best for you. Lord, I can't raise these kids right. I need your help. Lord, please help me. And everything you want to do is because of him. And so you basically get rid of you and you say, God, it's all about you instead. And that's when you start to live. That's when you start to have joy. That's when he starts using you in a mighty, awesome way. And that's when you look back and you say, how did this happen? Man, God is doing all kinds of incredible things. God, you're so big. You're so amazing. It's amazing. It's wonderful. It's perfect. I'm complete. But you have to let go of you completely, saying, your will, Lord, not mine. Your will. Lord, I want to live perfect and pure. I want to have the right relationships. I want to have the right marriage. I don't want to be living together. I want to do what's right because it's all about you. It's not about me. It's not about my pleasures. It's not about my fulfillments. It's all about serving you. And you gotta surrender it all over to him and be holy. Now let's continue here as we look. And it goes on and says verse number 20, but in a great house there are not only vessels of gold and silver, but of wood and of earth. Those are like pottery. And some to honor and some to dishonor. If a man therefore purge himself from these, purge means to cleanse, he shall be a vessel unto honor, sanctified and meet for the master's use, and prepared unto every good work. Sanctified. You know what sanctified means? Set apart. Anybody have a favorite coffee cup? Yeah. I'm just asking. Our favorite drink cup. And there's maybe it's one that you're going to use often. When you set yourself aside to God and say, I want to be holy, he sets you aside for himself to use. He says, this is meat for the master's use. Sanctified, set apart. Do you want to be set apart? You'll never be set apart until you surrender to his will and you become holy and pure. And get rid of the things in your life that shouldn't be there. Things off the phones, the things, the DVDs out of your DVD closet. In fact, there's not as many DVDs. The streaming, all that, delete. Right? Saying, God, you're first. You put him first. And get rid of those things that shouldn't be there. Then he'll use you. He wants to. And you, when you do mess up, we start at the very front. When you do mess up, he's waiting there with open arms to rejoice. All heaven's going to be rejoicing. You get it right. He wants to use you. And if you mess up, he still wants to use you. When you get it right, he still wants to use you. But you just have to make the choice, God, I'm surrendered to your will. I'm following you. That's what he wants to do. Let's go ahead and end with that. And so knowing God's will, understanding God's will, following God's will in your life. Let's pray. Father, we love you. Thank you so much for what you've done, what you've given us. Lord, without you, we're nothing. And Lord, as I preach this message, Lord, it's a message meant for me. Lord, I need to make sure, and there's times in my life and areas in my life where I need to totally surrender over to you, Lord, and I need that. So I pray you help me to be 100% totally in your will every single day. And yeah, I pray for your help. Give me the strength to do it because I can't do it on my own. We love you. I pray for each person here today, be with their families, be with their homes,
be with their life. Lord, help them to follow you and give everything to you. And just enjoy that completeness that comes when you're in the will of God. We love you. In Jesus' name we pray. Amen. All right. Thank you so much for coming. You are dismissed.

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1: Hello, friend. Welcome to the Blessed Hope broadcast. This is Pastor Jerry Ross, pastor of the Blessed Hope Baptist Church, located just south of Jasonville, Indiana, on State Road 59. 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

0: Acts chapter number 3, we're going to begin in verse number 1. Let's all stand for the reading of the Bible. Now Peter and John went up together into the temple at the hour of prayer, being the ninth hour. And a certain lame man from his mother's womb was carried, whom they laid daily at the gate of the temple, which is called Beautiful, to ask alms of them that entered into the temple. Who, seeing Peter and John about to go into the temple, asked an alms. And Peter, fastening his eyes upon him with John, said, "Look on us." And he gave heed unto them, expecting to receive something of them. Then Peter said, "Silver and gold have I none, but such as I have, give I thee. In the name of Jesus Christ of Nazareth, rise up and walk." And he took him by the right hand and lifted him up, and immediately his feet and ankle bones received strength, and he, leaping up, stood and walked and entered with them into the temple, walking and leaping and praising God. And all the people saw him walking and praising God, and they knew that it was he which set for alms at the beautiful gate of the temple. They were filled with wonder and amazement at that which had happened unto him. Heavenly Father, Lord, as we pray together, dear God, as we seek you together this moment, Lord, this preacher certainly needs help. And Lord, I appreciate the prayers of the congregation before the preacher preaches, during while I'm preaching. It's sure good to know that while I'm up here, there's folks that are whispering prayers and asking help for me. And so, Lord, I want to pray for them in return. And Lord, I believe, dear God, I believe with all my heart, there's not one person that's here by accident. I believe that you've something in the message for each and every one. And so I pray, Lord, we'd open our hearts wide and just, Lord, maybe you could bring to mind, as we are challenged at the end of the message, maybe you can bring some very specific things to mind, maybe some very specific people to mind. Lord, the songwriter years ago wrote the song, "Make Me a Blessing to Someone Today." Lord, may we remember that song throughout the week as we remember what we learned. We pray these things in Jesus' name. Amen. And you may be seated. Thank you, folks, for standing. I appreciate that. I was captured by this verse number 7. I was captured by it. I have read this story, I suppose, scores, hundreds probably of times. I've preached out of this story many, many, many times. But the Lord took a little phrase here in verse number 7, and he just brought it to my heart and brought it to my mind. I want to say this. There's profit in taking time to read the Bible. Yes. There's profit in taking time to memorize the Bible. There's profit in taking time to meditate on the Bible. And you know what? The more the Word of God that you get inside of you, the more that the Holy Spirit has to work with. And by the way, the more ammunition and the better weapons you'll have to defeat Satan when he comes and tries to drag you down. The Bible's so important. And so as I was thinking of this story this week, I hadn't read it in a while, but the Holy Spirit brings verses to mind when you need it. And he brought verse 7 to my mind, and he took him by the right hand and lifted him up. Notice that little phrase there, "and lifted him up." And immediately his feet, ankle bones received strength. I'm going to preach on this subject this morning. Lift somebody up. Lift somebody up. This is the story of an apostolic miracle. When Jesus picked 12 men, we can go back to the Gospels and show you this, that he gave them unique gifts. He gave them a special anointing to heal the sick and have divine empowerment over unclean spirits. And by the way, these were apostolic gifts. The apostles used these gifts in the book of Acts to jumpstart the New Testament church. And so we see these apostolic gifts come on the scene for a period of time and then pass away as the apostles passed away. I want to say this. If you see somebody today that claims to be an apostle, he's a false prophet, okay? There are no apostles today. If you go to a church that purports to be able to exercise apostolic gifts, you're in a church that's teaching false doctrine. These were given for a time. They served their purposes. And then as the apostles passed away, these gifts passed away with them. But I like to read about them.
1: Yes.
0: I like to picture the events. I like to see these men in the book of Acts use what God had given them. By the way, I may not have these same gifts, but I can use what God has given me.
1: Amen.
0: And you may not have these same gifts, but we can still use what God has given you. And so think about these things. Let me make some observations in my introduction. I'm going to give you several things. And this is a trick that a preacher uses to be able to preach two messages instead of one. What he will say is something like, let me make some observations in my introduction. Then he gives you an entire outline. And then you're sitting there thinking, well, that was just the introduction. And then I can get by with preaching a second message. And so there you go. Now you understand what's happening to you. Please don't leave after the introduction, all right? Some observations about this in my introduction. The miracle happened during the hour of prayer. Did you notice that? The Bible says, now Peter and John went up together into the temple at the hour of prayer, being the ninth hour. You know, I want to remind us to never underestimate the power of prayer. Now, if it was during the hour of prayer, that means while the miracle is happening, there are people that are beginning to pray. Maybe people who have been praying. Maybe people that were praying in that moment. And folks, I think when we get to heaven one of these days, we may really begin to understand how many miracles happen just because somebody prayed. How many miracles happened here at Blessed Hope Baptist Church just because people were willing to come here on a Wednesday night. And yes, we teach the Bible some on Wednesday night, but we also have our time of united prayer. And never underestimate the power of prayer. God wants you to pray. God wants me to pray. The Bible says this, for we have not an high priest which cannot be touched with the feeling of our infirmities, but was in all points tempted like as we are, yet without sin. Let us therefore come boldly unto the throne of grace that we may obtain mercy and find grace to help in time of need. All of us are going to face those times of need. Preacher, what do I do during a time of need? Come boldly, come boldly, come boldly to the throne of grace that we may obtain mercy and find grace. God wants us to pray. People need to pray. Our people need us to pray. So God wants us to pray. But folks, I believe everybody ought to be prayed for. Did you think about that? Everybody ought to have somebody praying for them. I believe the Bible teaches this. 1 Timothy 2:1, I exhort therefore that first of all, supplications, prayers, intercessions, and giving of thanks be made for all men. That means it's God's will, God's desire that everybody have somebody that prays for them. I have before in the past challenged our congregation. Many of us know people that maybe do not have somebody praying for them. Now think about that. You know, I'm sure glad that I can go through the day knowing that there's some people that pray for this preacher. I have folks in my church come to me and say, preacher, every day I lift you up. I have preachers that every single Sunday morning stop and pray over a list of other preachers, and they'll text me and say, preacher, I just spent some time praying for you. I hope you have a wonderful Sunday. That's a good feeling. But you know, some people will live days and weeks and months at a time and not have anybody praying for them. So God wants us to pray. People need us to pray. But you know what? I need what prayer does for my soul. There's something about praying that is beneficial to us. The Bible says in Philippians chapter 4, be careful for nothing, but in everything by prayer and supplication with thanksgiving. Let your requests be made known unto God, and the peace of God, which passeth all understanding, shall keep your hearts and minds through Christ Jesus. Your hearts and minds through Christ Jesus. We've got a nation that claims that it's in the midst of a mental health crisis. Seems like everybody's losing their minds. Well, the Bible says this, if we would simply, through prayer and supplication, bring everything to the Lord with thanksgiving, let your requests be made known unto God. Listen, I need to pray. Yes, God wants me to pray, and people need me to pray, but I need to pray. You know why? There's something about casting all our cares upon Him, knowing that He cares for us. And the Bible promises to those that will take the time to pray that the peace of God that passeth all understanding. Preacher, I'm worried about this, and I'm worried about that, and I'm worried about this, and I'm tore up about this. Pray about it. Pray about it. Prayer gives you an opportunity to change your worry for the peace of God. Cast your care. Preacher, I don't know what to do about this. I don't think I can do anything. Well, God can do everything. So why don't you cast that care on? So this miracle happened during the hour of prayer. Number two, this miracle happened because two men were where they were supposed to be. Notice Acts 3:1. Now Peter and John went up together into the temple at the hour of prayer, being the ninth hour. Why were they going? Because it was the hour of prayer. Why were they going? Because they were believers in the Lord Jesus Christ. Why were they going? Because, you know what? The church doors were open. It's time to pray. We're going to go pray. They were where they're supposed to be. In Acts 3:3, who seen Peter and John, look at verse 3, who seen Peter and John about to go into the temple. Where were they? They were about to go into the temple. Why did they meet this man? Listen, because they were where they were supposed to be. I want to say this. If you want to witness God performing miracles through your life, here's maybe a simple but important piece of advice. Be where you're supposed to be. Be where you're supposed to be. If it's time to be at church, be at church. If it's time to go to work, go to work. If it's time to be home, listen to me, be home. You know how many men and women have gotten in trouble simply because when they should have been heading home, they decided to stop somewhere along the way that they shouldn't. Think about that. If it's time to go bus calling, then go bus calling. If it's time to read your Bible, read your Bible. Many Christians have missed opportunities to be a part of a divine miracle simply because they were not where they were supposed to be when they were supposed to be there. So you think about that. This miracle happened during the hour of prayer. This miracle happened because two men were where they were supposed to be. Number three, this miracle was done in the name of Jesus. And I'm gonna say this and emphasize this many, many times. Never say that Peter performed this miracle. Never say that John performed this miracle. God is the only one that can perform a miracle. And you know what? Peter said this, silver and gold have I none, but such as I have, give I thee in the name. Come on, think about this. In the name of Jesus Christ of Nazareth, rise up and walk. He didn't say, I'm a big shot apostle, so in my name, rise up and walk. Hey, you got two big shot apostles here, so in our name, rise up and walk. You know what? He said, in the name of Jesus Christ of Nazareth. And folks, if there's going to be a miracle, I promise you this, Jesus has to be involved in it. Jesus is the one that's going to perform it. So you know what, folks? We can't perform miracles. I'll emphasize this often. But we can get people to the one. Come on. We can get people to the one who can perform the miracle. Number four, this miracle caused all those who witnessed it to be filled with wonder and amazement. And we see in the closing verses, verse 9 through 11, the effect that this had on the people that witnessed it. All the people saw him walking and praising God. And they knew that it was he which set for alms at the beautiful gate of the temple. And they were filled with wonder and amazement at that which had happened unto him. Only God can perform miracles. Only God allows, often though, God allows his disciples to be a part of the miracles that he performs. Peter and John did not perform the miracle, but hey, think about this, they got to have a part of it. I'm going to get to what I'm going to get to here. We're laying the groundwork. But I want you to focus and I want you to think about how God did use Peter as part of this miracle. You think about this, Peter and John that day, you know what? During the time of prayer, they were where they should be. You know what? They knew that if they were going to help anybody, they had to do it in the name of Jesus. They knew that if God worked, it would have an impact on other people and bring them to Christ also. So we see Peter and John, even though they did not and could not perform a miracle themselves. Well, I want you to notice some things. And now we're getting into the second outline, which would be called the sermon, as opposed to the first outline, which was just the introduction. I'm going to give them to you quick. Watch this. Think about the ears of those who see miracles. The ears of those who see miracles. Peter and John heard what I believe many others ignored that day. You look at verse 2 and 3, a certain lame man from his mother's womb. Think about this man's condition, folks. From his mother's womb, he was born this way. He didn't have a time of normalcy and then an accident that caused him to be lame. No, he's never known what it is to walk. He's never known what it is to skip. He's never known what it is to run. He's never known what it is to leap. Now, he's about to find out in this story, but up to this point, he's never experienced it. And you know what? The Bible says he was carried there to the temple. Think about that. And then they laid him daily at the temple, which is called Beautiful, and to ask alms of them that entered into the temple. You know, there was no government program. I want to say it again. There was no government program. So, you know what? He was at the mercy of the charity of God's people. So there he stood. There he sat at the gate of the temple. And the Bible says he's asking alms of them that entered into the temple. And think about that. Who's seen Peter and John about to go into the temple? Asked an alms. So here's a man needing help. There's a man wanting help. And he's willing to voice that he needs to help. And he's willing to say it out loud. I need your help. Can you help me? I need your help. Think about the ears of those that see miracles. What's the difference between the men, I think, that see miracles, the women that see miracles, the Christians that see miracles on a regular basis? I think it has to start with us listening. Come on, somebody needs help. Somebody's asking for help. Are we hearing what Peter heard? Are we hearing what John heard? You know what? I think they followed Jesus long enough to realize that Jesus, come on, if they learned one thing by following Jesus, is often Jesus would hear what the disciples would not hear. Often he would see what the disciples would not see. So the ears of Peter and John that day, we're going somewhere with this. Hey, if we don't hear it, we're not going to lift anybody up. How about the eyes of those who see miracles? Look at verse number 4. And Peter fastened his eyes upon him with John and said, look on us. And that means the man was not looking at them. I believe as he sat, think about this, young people. I believe as he sat there at the temple and he's asking alms, he's asking it very humbly. He's not even willing or feel worthy to look into the eyes of those that he would hope to get help from. He's staring at the ground and his hand is out and he's asking for help and he's asking for alms. And you know what's so sad, folks? The devil can beat people down to the point where they don't even have the strength to look up anymore. They don't even have the strength to look up anymore. They've asked for help and begged for help so many times. I'm sure there's times where he went home from that temple gate having received some alms and maybe enough to get him through one more week, but I wonder how many times, Brother Dan, he may have come back from that and just maybe didn't even have enough but to eat a few days and to go hungry for the rest of the week. I mean, he's beaten down to the point where he didn't even feel worthy to look in the eyes. By the way, everybody walking past him were able to walk. Everybody walking into the temple that day, they were able to leap. They could run. And yet we see the eyes of those who see miracles. Well, I'm going to give you a challenge. Stay with me. It's going to be simple at the end. I think of the voice of those who see miracles. Peter and John not only heard what others ignored, Peter and John not only saw what others failed to see, but Peter and John said what the man needed to hear. Yes. In Acts 3:6, Peter said, silver and gold have I not. I want to stop and ask you this. Say this to you. Well, preacher, this person has a need, but it's so great that I don't have the resources to fill it. So many times we think about what we don't have or what we can't do that we just surrender and do nothing. You know, one thing you find out about Peter and John when you listen to what they said, they were very honest concerning their insufficiency. You know, I think if you're going to see miracles, one of the first things you have to do is just proclaim to everybody, I don't have what it takes to help you in the way you need help. I don't have the power or the ability to change your circumstances. You know, folks, I meet people every single week. I don't have what it needs or what they think it needs to turn their life around. But I know the one that has everything. I know the one who can. And so he says, silver and gold have I none, but such as I have. Now, I think we all ought to stop there. But such as I have, give I thee. If you're not careful, You're going to say, well, I don't have enough to do this, or I can't fix their whole life. I can't fix their whole problem. I can't change their whole circumstance. I don't have the money that they need. I don't have the power that they need. I don't have the ability to change the circumstances that they're facing. Well, what do you have? Do you have a minute to listen? Do you have the eyes to see? I mean, you know, sometimes, come on, we've all been, and we're going to talk about at the end of the message. I want you to think about this. We've all been at places in our life where the devil's beat us down like that, and somebody came along, and they heard what nobody else heard, and they saw what nobody else saw, and they said what you needed to hear. And folks, listen to me. If somebody came along and did that for me and you, maybe this week, come on, I'm getting to it. Come on, they lifted him up. Come on, lift somebody up. Just lift somebody up. He said, but such as I have, I've got time. I've got compassion. I've got care. By the way, I've got Jesus. And you know what? If it wasn't for him, I could be in your condition or even worse. So I've got Jesus. And then I'm getting down to the fourth one, and this is where the message is, the hand of those who see the miracles, the ears of those who see the miracles, the eyes of those that see miracles, the voice of those who see miracles. Peter and John heard what others ignored. They saw, come on, they saw what others failed to see. They said what the man needed to hear. And then Peter reached out and personally got involved. He touched someone others avoided. He touched someone others avoid. Now, look at that verse again, because I'm just fascinated by it. Think about this. Verse number 7, watch this. Let me find it here. And he took him by the right hand and lifted him. And lifted him up. Now, that's what captured my attention this week. Now, think about this. The miracle hadn't happened yet. It's about to happen, but it hasn't happened. Come on, when he heard him, there was no miracle. Come on, think about this. When he saw him, there was no miracle. Even when he was willing to say what he needed to hear, there was still no miracle. But you know what he did? The Bible says he took him by the hand and lifted him up. And, come on, let's read the rest of the verse. And immediately, his feet and ankle and bones received strength. That's what got a hold of me this week. I'll just be honest with you. That's what got a hold of me. You know what? God wanted to perform a miracle. God was going to perform a miracle. But you know what? He needed somebody to understand that they can't perform a miracle, but they can hear. I can't perform a miracle, but I can see. I can't perform a miracle, but I can say. I can't perform a miracle, but good night, I can reach down and lift somebody up, lift somebody up, lift somebody up. What an assignment for this week. Look at this great host of people. We're blessed to have the number of people at church today that we have. Just imagine if all of us said, God, if you'll help me to hear them, I'll hear them. If you help me to see them, I'll see them. If you help me to give me the right words, I'll share it with them. But Lord, I'm not going to stop there. I'm going to personally get involved. I'm going to reach down. I'm going to grab a hold. I'm going to try to lift somebody up, and then I'm going to trust you to do what I cannot do. Amen. Wonder where Peter learned this. I thought about that. Where did he learn this? Please mark your place there in Acts chapter 3. Let's go back to Mark, the book of Mark. I want to take you to two different stories in the Gospel of Mark. Mark chapter number 1. Mark chapter number 1, verse number 29, and forthwith, when they were come out of the synagogue, Mark 1, 29, and forthwith, when they were come out of the synagogue, they entered into the house of Simon and Andrew and James and John, but Simon's wife's mother lay sick of a fever, and anon they tell him of her, and he came. Are you listening? And he came, and he took her by the hand. Did you see the next phrase? He lifted her up. He lifted her up, and then look at what comes after that. And immediately, are you getting this? I mean, they learned from the master. 3 years they were his disciples. And you know what? As you become and decide that you're going to become a disciple of Jesus Christ, and you walk with him and you listen to him and you ask him questions and you see his miracles and you see, you know what? You know what Peter was doing that day? I don't know what to do to help you, but except do what I watched the Savior do. And you know what? I was there the day. I was there the day that he came in. And you know what? My wife's mother, think about this, is the same Peter right here. My wife's mother was sick and we was afraid we were going to lose her. And you know what? He walked in and he reached down and took her by the hand and he lifted her up. I'm not Jesus and I can't perform miracles and I don't have what you need. I don't have any silver and I don't have any gold. Wait a minute. Even if they had, it might have taken care of him for another week. Or another month, but folks, listen to me. What this man needed was not alms. He needed somebody to change his circumstance, to change his life, to transform him. And you know what? There's only one person knows how to do that. I love this. Peter's just like, you know what? Think of that moment. He's going back in time. What did Jesus teach us? What are we supposed to do? Well, I remember what he did for my mother-in-law. Now, if you will, go to Mark chapter number 9. Show you another place. Oh, this is good for us. Lift somebody up. Preacher, I don't have the money that they need. Lift them up. I can't change their circumstance. Lift them up. You know what? I can't perform miracles. Lift them up. Preacher, it'd take a miracle. I don't have it. Lift them up. Now, think about verse number 25. By the way, Father, if you read on up above there, a father brings his child. Wow. And this father's just tore up because there is an unclean spirit that is tormenting and torturing his child. Verse 17, one of the multitude answered and said, Master, I have brought unto thee my son, which hath a dumb spirit. Whithersoever he taketh him, he teareth him, and he foameth and gnasheth his teeth and pineth away. And I spake to thy disciples that they should cast him out, and they could not. And he answered and said, O faithless generation, how long shall I be with you? I'm only going to be here a short amount of time. Peter, John, you need to pay attention. How long shall I suffer you? Bring him unto me. And they brought him unto him. And when he saw him straightway, the spirit tear him. And he fell on the ground and wallowed foaming. Put yourself in that daddy's position. Picture that as being your son. And you know what? Bless his heart. You know, Jesus said in verse 23 to the Father, if thou canst believe, all things are possible to him that believeth. I love this Father's answer. And straightway the father child cried out and said with tears, Lord, I believe, help thou mine unbelief. And you know what, folks, how many times have I come to Jesus with that same attitude? I want to believe you can fix this, but it seems so impossible. And we've tried this and we've tried that. We've tried this and we've tried this. And we just can't get to it. We can't find it. We can't get the answer. I live with this day and night. Maybe this man slipped across the door of his house, trying to prevent that young man from going out in the night and destroying himself or killing himself. Maybe he slept at the door of his boy's bedroom. I don't know, but this has changed his life and he's carried this burden and he needs a miracle. Verse 25, when Jesus saw the people come running together, he rebuked the foul spirit, saying unto him, thou dumb and deaf spirit, I charge thee, come out of him and enter no more into him. And the spirit cried and rent him sore and came out of him, and he was as one dead, in so much that many said, he's dead. Oh, come on now, here we are. Look at this. But Jesus took him by the hand and lifted him up, and he arose. Preacher, you know, I believe this man wanted to believe. I feel like this man sometimes. I'm talking about the man back at the gate. Think about that lame man. Think about this father that had this son. Think about Peter's mother who's preparing to say goodbye to her mom for the last time. I believe as he sat by the beautiful gate, I believe this man wanted to believe what Peter and John was telling him. I think this man longed to be healed. I think this man wanted to walk like others walk. But before the miracle of God occurred, this lame man needed, come on, someone to hear him, someone to see him. Come on, think about this. Someone to say what he needed to hear, but he needed much more than that. He needed the touch of a human hand. Now watch this, folks. God's hand is about to reach down and do what Peter's hand cannot do. But before God's hand reaches down and touches those bones and rearranges them, touches those legs and gives them strength, touches those feet and makes them straight. You know what, folks? Before God's hand touched that man, a man's hand reached down and said, "Give me your hand," and began to lift him up. Now, what I'm saying is this. By the way, this is the challenge for this week. Here it is. Lift somebody up. Amen. Lift somebody up. Preacher, I need lifted up. Let me tell you how the best way I can give you help for those of you that feel like you need lifted up. Go find somebody that needs lifted up more than you need lifted up. I promise you. I promise you that is so true. Here's the challenge for the week. Lift somebody up. Lift somebody up. Hey, you children, you young men can do that. You young ladies can do that. Your sons and daughters can do that this week. We live in a world where people, think about this, push others aside and sadly even push people down. Many have been so trodden under that they no longer have the strength to stand up. They don't even have the strength to look up. Can I say this? Somebody needs to hear them. Somebody needs to see them. Somebody needs to speak to them about Jesus. Somebody needs to have the faith to reach down and lift them up. I love this poem. I'll read it to you. If I can help somebody as I pass along, if I can cheer somebody with a word or a song, if I can show somebody he is traveling wrong, then my life shall not be in vain. If I can do my duty as Christian ought, if I can bring back beauty to a world uprought, if I can spread love's message that the master taught, then my living shall not be in vain. Then my living shall not be in vain. Then my living shall not be in vain. If I can help somebody as I pass along, then my living shall not be in vain. Lift somebody up. And he took him by the right hand and lifted him up. Lift somebody up. Peter could not heal his palsy, but he could lift him up. Peter could not change his past, but Peter could lift him up. Peter could not perform a miracle, but Peter could lift him up. Peter could not finance his infirmities, but Peter could lift him up. Peter could not heal his feet and ankle bones, but Peter could lift him up. Peter could not change his status from lame man to leaper, from sad man to shouter, from wounded to walker, from pathetic to praiser. But Peter could reach down and lift him up. Listen, I'm not Jesus, neither are you. Peter wasn't Jesus, but he could hear what Jesus would have heard. He could see what Jesus would have seen. He could speak what Jesus would have spoken. He could reach out like Jesus would have reached. He could lift him up as Christ would have lifted him up. When faced with an impossible situation, I guess we have two choices. Do nothing because I cannot do the impossible, which I can't fix it. Do something and leave the impossible to the Lord. Peter said, I cannot heal this man. I do not have the silver he needs. I do not have the gold he needs. I cannot perform the miracle he needs. Okay, he said this, what can I do? I can point him to the one who can heal him. I can point him to the one who owns the cattle on 1,000 hills. I can point him to the one whose home was paved with streets of gold. I can point him to the one who can perform the miracle that he needs. I can't heal him, but I can lift him up. I can lift him up. I love this story. It's such a simple story, but to me, it's just one of the evidences of the fact that we have a divine God who understands where we are. One of my best friends in all of the world was going through a terrible time, a tough time in his life. I won't share all the details because they're private. He had gone to such despair that he wondered, is life really even worth living anymore? He was going to work every day, but he was going through the motions. He didn't even feel anything. He cried to God and he didn't seem to get an answer. And I picture him in the same state spiritually as that beggar who was just to the point where one hand was up saying, please, and the eyes were down and the expectations were zero. He called me one day and he said, something happened today I need to talk to you about. I said, tell me the story. And he said, well, I was driving to work. And he said, I was trying to get from my house to where I work, and I got stopped at a stoplight. And he said, preacher, I don't know how to tell you this. I don't know how to even explain it, but I can't even tell you the darkness and the burden that I carried. And he said, beside me at this same stoplight, there was another guy. And he was to the left of me. I was to the right of him. We were waiting for the light to turn green. We were heading in the same direction. And he said, all of a sudden, he lowered his window, his passenger window. And he hollers, and I look over, and he's going like this. So I rolled my window down, and he leaned over, and he said, I don't know who you are, and I don't know what's going on in your life, but God wanted me to tell you that he loves you, and that he hasn't forgotten you, and that he's got a purpose for all that you're going through. So don't give up. He smiled at the guy, rolled his window up, turned green. The guy took off. He didn't even hit the gas. Cars are beeping behind him. He's weeping. He finally realizes I need to do something. He pulls over in a parking lot. And he said, it's like all of a sudden heaven opened. And the grace of God filled the truck. And all of a sudden I felt God's presence in a way I hadn't felt in months. And you know what, folks? God wanted to do that all along. You know what God was waiting for? Peter, reached down and get a hold of him. Peter, do what you can, but I don't have any silver. Do what you can, but I don't have any gold. Do what you can. You can hear him, can't you? Yes. You can see him, can't you? Yes. Is that your tongue or is it my tongue? It's your tongue, Lord. And you can say what I would have said, yes. And then you go past that and you can reach down and you can touch him. If you'll do that, you'll help start helping him to his feet. You just watch what I do.

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1: Hello and welcome. The following program comes to you from Mount Taylor Baptist Church in Grants, New Mexico, where Pastor Byron Saraceno shares today's message. We pray this time will be a blessing to you.

right, if you have a Bible, turn to the Gospel of John, chapter number 5. The Gospel of John, chapter number 5. I'm going to be speaking on a thought, bearing witness to the truth. In John chapter number 5, our Lord and Savior has tried to bring to the attention of those that were listening about who he is. And John's account gives us the divinity of our Lord, that is, his divineness. Jesus is God. And so the people that he's speaking to, they don't quite believe it yet. Some will. And so in this chapter, he reminds them the works that he has been doing were the works of the Father. There is the Holy Godhead or the divine Godhead where we know as God the Father, God the Son, and God the Holy Spirit. And today's message, I'm going to try to finish up John chapter number 5, but I may not. But we'll begin in verse number 30 and following. It says, I can of my own self do nothing, as I hear I judge, and my judgment is just, because I seek not my own will, but the will of him, the Father, which hath sent me. If I bear witness of myself, my witness is not true. There is another that beareth witness of me, and I know that the witness which he witness of me is true. You sent unto John, and he bear witness unto the truth. Heavenly Father, we thank you for your word. I pray you'll use it now to speak to our hearts. We pray that the Holy Spirit will give us understanding. We thank you for the ministry of that you have given to us, Lord, of the Word of God. And we ask, Lord, that you would use it once again to challenge us, change, and, Lord, mold our lives into your perfect will. And God will give you thanks for what you do. Save that one who is yet to receive you as Savior. And, Lord, we'll praise you for what you do. We ask this all in your precious name. Amen. Just by way of review, here in this section, Jesus has been teaching he has all power and authority, and he will execute judgment on resurrection day. Some will be raised unto the resurrection of life, and some will be raised unto the resurrection of damnation. In verse number 30, we find that there is harmony between the Lord Jesus Christ and God the Father, and some people have tried to criticize the Lord in this way, that is it possible that Jesus could sin? And maybe you've gone to great lengths to study this truth, the impeccability of Christ. That is, Christ cannot sin. Why could Christ not sin? Well, here's part of that reason. I can of my own self do nothing, as I hear I judge, and my judgment is just, because I seek not my own will, but the will of the Father, which hath sent me. So there's a connection. Whatever God the Father does, God the Son does. And whatever God the Son does, God the Father does. They're in harmony. They're in sync. Would God the Father sin? And the answer would be no. God the Father is perfect. God the Father does everything right. So here we find again the statement of our Lord saying that he does nothing of his own will. Now, you and I can't say that. I wish I could always say, I always do what God wants me to do. Can any one of you say that? Jesus could, on the other hand. Jesus could say, whatever God the Father wants me to do, I do it. So there's harmony there. So as we look further down in the text, he begins to talk about a witness. If I bear witness of myself, verse 31, my witness is not true. Why is that? Why is that? Well, you go back to the Old Testament, it was always better to have more than one witness, especially if something serious happened. For example, in Deuteronomy chapter 17 and verse 6, you needed at least two witnesses to establish an accusation. At the mouth of two witnesses or three witnesses shall he that is worthy of death be put to death, but at that mouth of one witness he shall not be put to death. I think that's been carried out through time as well.
Two witnesses are better than one. So Jesus is not saying something new. He's simply reminding them that if I just testify myself, my witness might be questioned. But I got another witness. And what is the witness he's been trying to declare in this chapter? Well, it's the witness of works. The works that he'd been doing. The man in John chapter number 5 was raised to walk, the paralytic. He did that on the Sabbath day. The question why he did what he did and who did this. And in the end, the man that was healed basically got Jesus a big target on his back, because we know that it would eventually lead to his death on Calvary's cross. But here we find an individual that the Lord is going to bring up. And notice in verse number 32 and following, "There is another that beareth witness of me, and I know that the witness which he witness of me is true." Verse 33, "You sent unto John, and he bare witness unto the truth." Now in verse 32, we'll get back to that, and that is a reference to the witness of God the Father. They hated that because Jesus said, "I and my Father are one." In John chapter 10, he talked about God is my Father. No Jew will call God their Father. They're looking as far as they can tell. He's just a man like anybody else. Flesh and blood. And so when he told them God is my Father, way back in verse number 17, it really, really bothered them. But now he brings up the witness of John. And this is my first point here. Who is John referring to? John the Baptist. They sent unto John. In other words, they sent their ambassadors, their representatives to John the Baptist to question him. John was not your typical preacher. He lived out in the wilderness, ate locust and wild honey. Try that for breakfast. Dressed in rough attire, let's just put it like that. But what's interesting about John the Baptist, as that's who he's talking about, is his witness to the truth. Verse 34, he says, "But I received not testimony from men, but these things I say that you might be saved." We'll come back to that. "He was a burning and a shining light, and you were willing for a season to rejoice in his light." John the Baptist, if we remember and recall, was born to the parents of Zacharias and Elizabeth. It's part of the Christmas story, right? So Jesus here is referring to John as one bearing witness to the truth. And when they sent representatives to John, John didn't say he was the Messiah, but he did say, "There is one coming after me whose shoe I am not worthy to unloose." And when he met Jesus, he said, "Behold, the Lamb of God, which taketh away the what? The sin of the world." And the people of Jesus' day, the Jews, the religious Jews, didn't know what to think of John the Baptist. They really questioned him. But when he preached, he called it like it was. He called sin what sin should be called, unrighteousness. In the case of Herod, who took another man's wife, he called him out on that. And for having done that, we know according to the testimony of the Word of God, John the Baptist died a martyr's death. He was beheaded. Gory story. But indeed, John was as Jesus says here in verse 35, he was a burning and a shining light. What does the word light mean here? It's the word reference to lamp. Back in their day, when the gospel writers wrote what the Bible should mean, they used the light in reference to the sun, how the light can shine and how we understand there's light and there's darkness. But also there was the word light to represent
from lamps. You know, today we can go to our wall or whatever. There's all kind of remote gadgets today. If you want a light, just click the gadget. Turn on the switch, and we got light. Well, back then, they had lamps, oil lamps. They had a wicker in the lamp to make it burn. So the reference to John being a burning, in verse number 35, he was a burning, means he was lit. He had some steady luster. You can turn on a wicker lamp and you can make it really dim, or you can turn it up full blast. It'll be full, burning brighter. Here in verse number 35, he also mentions concerning he was a burning and a shining light. A shining light. The expression means not dim, but actually his doctrines were clear as they received his teaching. His teaching shined upon the hearts and especially the conscience of men. The word of God will not turn void, but will accomplish whatever God wants it to accomplish. He was consistent, and we can say this about John the Baptist, that I don't believe he was ashamed of our Lord and Savior. Do you believe he was ashamed of Jesus? No, he declared him to be the Messiah, the chosen of God, the anointed one. And John said that he must increase and I must decrease. And so our Lord makes reference to the witness of John. But here's a second thing that's important in this passage, and the purpose of the Lord's witness. Look at verse 34. But I received not testimony from men, but these things I say, that ye might be what? Saved. Now, if you haven't learned this from our teaching, please write this down. What does the word saved mean? It means to be delivered from. What is he talking about then? Being saved from what? Well, go back to verse 29. And shall come forth, and they that have done good unto the resurrection of life, that's good, and they that have done evil unto the resurrection of what? Damnation. That's bad. So, how can this possibly take place? Well, if we rewind what John has already given to us and go back even to Luke's account and Matthew's account, when Christ was born, John the Baptist was born about that same time. Little 6-month difference there. But when Jesus was born, the Bible tells us in Matthew 1:18, and referring to Mary, and she shall bring forth a son, and thou shalt call his name Jesus, for he shall save his people from their sins. So they're looking at him. He's not a baby anymore, but he's the very one that will save them from their sins. Now, what does that mean, to be saved from their sins? Well, here's a biblical truth. When someone puts their faith and trust in Jesus, God now gives to that person the Holy Spirit of God. You cannot be saved apart from the Spirit of God. The Spirit of God comes to convict of sin, of righteousness, and judgment. That's why a lot of people everywhere, if they're not saved, they will feel very uncomfortable in a Bible preaching, teaching church. Amen? Maybe you felt uncomfortable. Maybe you said something like this. It's like the preacher's preaching right at me. He's preaching about me. Who told him what I was doing? Well, nobody told the preacher what you were doing. They may have, but the Holy Spirit convicts the hearts of men of sin, of righteousness, and judgment. By the way, we've all sinned and come short of the glory of God. There's none righteous, no, not one. So when someone gets saved, God helps them to have victory over sinful things we do. Things that we know we shouldn't do, like, I know I shouldn't lie. I know I should tell the truth. Maybe that's an area you struggle with. I know I did before I got saved. Because you can
You can say a lot of things. So God is working in the heart of Christians everywhere, and the Holy Spirit saves us from the power of sin, the dominion of sin. I can actually live a glorious, victorious life in a sense. I can do all things through Christ who strengthens me. The second thing that the Lord saves us from, not only the power of sin, about the presence of sin. The presence of sin. And where will that be? That will be in heaven, where there's no hurt, there's no fear. The Lord has gone to prepare a place for you and for me. And the third thing the Lord has saved us from is from the penalty of sin. And this is where we all must recognize, as much as I like the joy of the Christmas holiday, the season that it reflects upon, Jesus came to save people from their sins. If you die in your sins, you will face the resurrection of damnation. And that penalty of sin, according to the book of Revelation, is eternal damnation in the lake of fire. I read about the story about this young lady, a 9-year-old, Jaylene Brando of Brockton, Massachusetts. And there was a storm in the area and knocked out the power to thousands of homes in the New England area. And so what her dad did, or her mom did, they got a generator going, and they thought it was in a safe place in the house. But unfortunately, carbon monoxide filled the whole house. Odorless gas now affected both her parents, and they were out. And so she got her dad's phone and called 911, and the ambulance crew came, and she became a hero of her family. And so what I remember about the story was her parents, because of their unconsciousness from the carbon monoxide, woke up in the hospital beds being ministered to. And I'm afraid there's a lot of people in the world that claim to be saved, that claim to be Christians, that are not born again, that are not saved, and they're going to wake up and they're going to be shocked that they didn't go to heaven, but rather they will face eternal damnation. In Matthew chapter 7 and verse 13 and 14, you don't need to turn there, but it says, "Enter ye the straight gate, for wide is the gate, and broad is the way that leadeth to destruction, and many be which go in thereat. Because straight is the gate, and narrow is the way which leadeth unto life, and few there be that find it." Verse 21, "Not everyone that saith unto me, Lord, Lord, shall enter into the kingdom of heaven, but he that doeth the will of my Father which is in heaven. Many will say to me in that day, Lord, Lord, have we not prophesied in thy name, in thy name have cast out devils, and in thy name done many wonderful works? Then will I profess unto them, I never knew you. Depart from me, ye that work iniquity," or "you that are workers of transgressions." So we find the purpose of the witness then is that they might be saved. It's more important. Don't miss this. It's more important to be saved than to be a member of any church anywhere. So this is for us to learn from. As we go further down, now we see the witness of the Father. The witness of the Father. We're seeing the witness of John. The purpose of the Lord's witness, now the witness of God the Father. Notice in back to verse number 32, "There is another that beareth witness of me, and I know that the witness which he witnesseth of me is true." Verse 36 now, "But I have a greater witness than that of John, for the works which the Father had given me to finish, the same works that I do bear witness of me, that the Father has sent me." Now look at verse 37. "And the Father himself, which has sent me,
have borne, what's that word? Witness of me. You see, this is something that Jesus is using now because they don't want to believe the works. They have a hard time with the prophets. But he's telling these religious Jews, God the Father bears witness of me. Boy, this got them upset. This really got them mad. Well, for us today, we can rest assured that Jesus is not trying to confuse us, but he's simply reiterating what already took place. Remember, John the Baptist identified Jesus publicly as the Messiah, and Jesus submitted himself to baptism to the righteous will of God in that way. John's account doesn't say these words that I'm going to read, but you might want to write these down. Matthew chapter 3, verse 17, when Jesus got baptized, after he got baptized, the Bible says, and lo, a voice from heaven saying, this is my beloved Son in whom I am well pleased. Who said that? God the Father said that. God the Father bore witness to his Son, the Lord Jesus Christ. This is also found in Mark chapter number 1 and verse number 11. And there came a voice from heaven saying, thou art my beloved Son, in whom I am well pleased. We take that to mean that everything that Jesus did was pleasing to God the Father. And we also take that to mean that Jesus never sinned. Paul the Apostle in the book of Corinthians said, for he had made him to be sin for us who knew no sin. If that were not enough, in the Gospel of Matthew, chapter 17, we have the witness of the Father brought out when the disciples came and they followed Jesus to a prayer meeting on the Mount of Transfiguration, as is commonly known. In Matthew 17 and verse 5, it says, while he yet spake, behold, a bright cloud overshadowed them, and behold, a voice out of the cloud, and which said, this is my beloved Son, in whom I am well pleased. Hear ye him. Now let's go back to John chapter 5. The Father hath sent me, and hath borne witness of me. We have the witness of God the Father. God the Father does not lie. He is well pleased in God the Son. God the Father sent Jesus here on a purpose, on a mission, if you please, to seek and to save those that are lost. Jesus said, the words that you have heard, the words I do, and the works that I do, they're to get you to think about who I am. I'm not just who you think I am. I am very God. So all the things he did were to vindicate that he was Lord, that he was the Messiah, that he was the anointed one. And then later on at the cross, he would vindicate this even further when he said, Father, I forgive them. And then he would be buried and he would rise on the third day. Nobody can do that. Lastly, we see not only the witness of the Father, God the Father, the purpose of the witness and the witness of John, but we see the witness that is missing. And what do we mean by that? Look at verse 38, and we'll close with this. And ye have not his word, ye have not his word abiding in you. For whom he hath sent, him ye believe not. Search the scriptures, for in them you think you have eternal life. And they are they which testify of me. For if ye will not come to me, and ye will not come to me that you might have life, I receive not honor from men, but I know you, that ye have not the love of God in you. I am come in my Father's name, and ye receive me not. If another shall come in his own name, him ye will receive. How can you believe which receive honor one of another and seek not the honor that cometh from God only? Do not think that I will accuse you to the Father. There is one that accuseth you, even Moses, in whom you trust. For ye had you believed Moses, ye would have believed me, for he wrote of me. But if ye believe not his writings, how shall you believe my
words. What is missing in the lives of these people that Jesus is speaking of? Two things. First of all, he says, you have not the word abiding in you. You say you believed in Moses, and yet Moses spoke of me. So either they were lying and not telling the truth, or they had no relationship to God through his word. The word of God is so important, friend. The word of God is so important for us. If we have a relationship that's anywhere that's going to help us, it must include the truth of Scripture. Truth will set us free. Truth will help us grow. The second thing that's missing from their life is not only they didn't have the word of God abiding in them, but they didn't have the love of God. The love of God. Now, I can't speak for you, but I have met some very mean religious people in my lifetime. People that said they believed in God, and there's all sorts of people out in our area. Some people say they're very traditional in their belief. There are some people that are so-called churchgoers. They say they really believe in God. But some people that profess to know God do not possess salvation. So when Jesus is calling them out on this, he's calling them out on a very important thing that we all must need to understand. That if you're going to say you are a Christian, if you're going to say you are a follower of Jesus Christ, that you're going to profess to know him as your Lord and your Savior, God help us all to not share a little bit about the love of God. We know we pass from death and life because we love the brethren. That's why the church is important. That's why fellow believers, as they fellowship and as they encourage one another and edify one another, is so vitally important. If there ought to be a spot on planet Earth that someone might have a little bit of compassion, someone might come alongside and at least say, the least I could do for you is pray for you. It'll all be God's people, Christians. Jesus said, if ye abide in me and my words abide in you, ye shall ask what you will, and it shall be done unto you. Hey, there are big dividends for abiding in Christ through his word. Answer prayer is one of them. Jesus said this through the gospel writer John. The world passeth away in the lust thereof, but he that doeth the will of God abideth forever. Have you ever wondered this? What in the world am I doing here on earth? What is my job? What is my purpose? Jesus said this, ye are the light of the world. Just like the sun, when the sun is shining, and the moon is shining. The moon shines a light, but it's shining a light because it's a reflection of the sun. We're little lamps. We're little lights, hopefully reflecting light on the truth of Scripture, bearing witness to the truth that Jesus is the Savior, that Jesus is the Lord, that you can believe his word. In 1 John chapter 2, verse 24, we're told this, let that therefore abide in you, refrain from the word, which you have heard from the beginning. If that which you have heard from the beginning shall remain in you, ye also shall continue in the Son and in the Father. I've heard this in my lifetime that people that have worked a job for a long time and retired seem to lose their bearings in life. They're existing, but their purpose for why they were living kind of is more challenging. If you abide in the Word, if you will seek God's will, the Scripture tells us we have a remaining fellowship with God that can be your greatest source of encouragement. And then in 1 John chapter 3,
in verse 17, they were missing the Word of God. They didn't have the Word of God abiding in them. They didn't have the love of God abiding in them. And love is more than words. Would you agree with that? 1 John chapter 3, verse 17 says, "But whoso hath this world's good, and see his brother have need, and shutteth up his bowels of compassion from him, how dwelleth the love of God in him? My little children, let us not love in word, neither in tongue, but in deed and in truth." I'm going to share something right here. Don't tell them I said it. But on Friday, we had a dear brother by the first name Esteban come to our house. And he knows that we wanted to do a repair work. And so we got a chance to inspect my roof, and he gave me his professional opinion, had a little bit of a fellowship, enjoyed that time together. And he was getting ready to go, and then he said, "Oh, brother, we forgot to unload the stuff." So in back of his pickup, he had brand new packages of roofing tile in his truck, roofing paper, and what they call OSB boarding, roofing boarding. So he was pointing to this information. He said, "And I'm just going to give you that, and I'm just going to give you that. I said, "Whoa, no. And we unloaded the stuff. But my point in this is that there's a kindred relationship between me and this man. I hadn't seen this dear brother in over 20 years. And here he's giving me stuff. Here he wants to just pass it on. And I'm just thinking to myself, you know, this ain't very abnormal. As a matter of fact, this is something that I've seen Christians do since I've been saved. That if you love someone, and I believe that this dear brother and I, he has a relationship with God, I have a relationship with God, but our relationship is more than words. It is action. And by our actions, we prove and we encourage we are in the faith. That is, we are saved. And more importantly, he bore witness to the truth. And he was telling me and my wife a story about, you know, if you love someone, not only do you do things for them, and I think that's what he was trying to do, but you speak the truth. He went to a particular funeral at a Roman Catholic church. Didn't say the town, didn't say where it was. And he was telling us that people were kind of encouraging him to say something, and so after all the service or whatever was said, he stood up and he gave a testimony. He bore witness to the truth and even questioned the priest and said, "Are you saved, brother? Are you saved? Don't be telling these lies to these people here." And so, as a result of this, there was a man in the audience, kind of rough person, and he thought he was looking at him pretty mad because this was one of his in-laws that was being buried and had a funeral for. But after the service is over, and after this dear brother who declared the gospel in this Roman Catholic church at a funeral, and if you've ever been to a Roman Catholic church funeral, you know what you've heard before. It may not be biblical. This dear brother came up to this pastor and he thought he was going to hit him. He said, this dear brother came up to me, he just gave me a big old hug. He said, "I'm so sorry. I'm so sorry." He said, "Thank you for telling me the truth." It'll cost you to tell the truth. That dear brother ended up getting saved. That's the glorious thing about it. If we withhold our witness to the truth, we bear the burden. And there is plenty of times that God allows us throughout our lifetimes. Am I a witness to the truth?
Or am I a silent witness? I know that both are important. Both actions and words are very important. What he's teaching us here is a challenge for us. Be the real deal. We all are witnesses to the truth. We all are lamps, and let your light shine. That's the point. Someone needs the light of truth to be born from you and to share it unashamedly. And if someone is going to get saved, it's going to be because they understood they were a sinner, they put their faith and trust in Jesus Christ. God does all the rest because it's a work of grace. And so, with that, how are things in your relationship to God? How are things in your fellowship with God? These people here, they had not obeyed the command of God. They had not regarded the manifold miracles. They tried to shrug it off and say, what he's doing is by Beelzebub, the prince of the devils. They accused Jesus of being a wine bibbler. We already said that he's a Samaritan. He hath the devil. He's mad. They tried to discredit everything about him. And he said, if that ain't enough, I have one that is greater than me. And the witness of me is greater than I. Or it's truthful. You can believe that. And so as I think about what the Lord wants us to consider, may you and I resolve this morning to be a witness to the truth. Father, we thank you for your word, and we pray that the Holy Spirit of God will take the truth that you give to us in this morning's message, and God, use it however you see fit. We thank you for the fact that you are able to save unto the uttermost, that no one is out of reach. Dear God, forgive us when we fail in the opportunities that all are around us when we fail to bear witness to the truth. We want to see people saved. Help us, Lord, not to be ashamed of the gospel. Give us a compassion. Lord, may the Spirit of God work in us so we can be the vessels of light to those around us. Save that one who is yet to receive you as Savior, and may they trust in you even right now. Lord, we'll give you thanks. We'll give you praise. And all God's people can say,

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If you are in the Rhema, Pine Hill, or Zuni Pueblo area, I would like to invite you to Mount Calvary Baptist Church. We are a church that has a heart to see everyone come to know Jesus as their Savior and live a victorious life in Christ. We are located just 2 miles south of Highway 53 on the road that goes to Pine Hill. We have Sunday school for all ages at 10 a.m., and the main service starts at 11 a.m. Our Wednesday evening Bible study and prayer meeting is at 6 p.m. Thank you for listening to Native Bible Radio and KOFJ 88.1 FM, and keep on following Jesus.

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This is Pastor David Muncy Weiss from Chambers Baptist Church here in Chambers, Arizona. 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

Hi, I'm Steve Schwetz from Through the Bible. Why don't you join us at 10 o'clock every weekday morning as our teacher, Dr. J. Vernon McGee, takes us through the Bible, one book at a time. You can hop on or off the Bible bus anytime you want. If you want to know and believe God's Word, go through the Bible with us right here on KOFJ.

This next song is entitled The Secret Place. Everybody has secrets, things in their past that they're ashamed of. And since the Garden of Eden, the natural reaction is to hide them from view. Like Adam and Eve, some even act as if they are hidden from God Himself. But Scripture makes it very clear that this is not the case. Psalm 44:21 says, "Shall not God search this out? For He knoweth the secrets of the heart." Psalm 90 verse 8 adds, "Thou hast set our iniquities before Thee, our secret sins in the light of Thy countenance." Not only does God know our secrets, but one day He will bring them into judgment. Ecclesiastes 12:14 says, "For God shall bring every work into judgment with every secret thing, whether it be good or whether it be evil." However, God's Son, Jesus Christ, came to this earth, lived a sinless life, died on the cross of Calvary, and rose again the third day. On the cross, Jesus received the judgment that we as sinners deserved. 2 Corinthians 5:21 says, "For He," speaking of God, "hath made Him," speaking of Jesus, "to be sin for us, who knew no sin, that we might be made the righteousness of God in Him." This means that those who trust Jesus Christ have nothing to fear. 1 John chapter 1, verses 8 and 9 say, "If we say that we have no sin, we deceive ourselves, and the truth is not in us. If we confess our sins, He is faithful and just to forgive us our sins and to cleanse us from all unrighteousness." You see, just as soon as Adam brought the Lord into his secret, God covered his shame with the skins of a sacrificial animal. So too, those who come to God with their secrets will find a forgiving and sufficient Savior and friend. My friend, have no fear. You and your secret are safe with the Lord.

Psalm 145, verse 4, one generation shall praise thy works to another and shall declare thy mighty acts. Hello, friends. This is Mike Stanley, family pastor of Building Godly Generations Ministries in Highland, Arkansas. 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

0: Good morning and welcome to Bethel Baptist Church. Good job. You can say it fun without being too loud as well. All right, guys. We are in Ruth chapter 3, verses 10 and 11. We've been talking about Boaz and the different things with him when Ruth just showed up at his feet. He knew fear. We talked a little bit last week about how he went to bed and how he worked. You know what I said? I appreciate it. It's amazing. And part of it has to do with my utter dislike for just getting up and running. I have a hard time doing that. But being a pastor, there's lots of paperwork involved. There are lots of work around the home involved and things like that. And it seems like lots of exercise goes out the door. So you have to make yourself exercise. So I appreciate it. Yesterday we got to go and we got to take the kids in Haute Villa on a hike. And so I got to go on a couple mile hike. Yes, not only did I get to exercise and do something fun, but I got to serve God. And so I like it when that lines up with things for me. Talked about working. Working is good. Sweating is good, etc., etc., etc. And then verses 10 and 11, we are at here Boaz in Ruth chapter 3. It says there, and he said, "Blessed be thou of the Lord, my daughter, for thou hast shown more kindness in the latter end than at the beginning, inasmuch as thou followest not young men, whether poor or rich. And now, my daughter, fear not. I will do to thee all that thou requirest. For all the city of my people doth know that thou art a virtuous woman." He took notice. He took notice of Ruth. He took notice of her virtue. And we're going to talk about there. First of all, I have a statement. It is kindness to your future spouse not to gallivant around frivolously. And so he said, you didn't chase rich or poor. You didn't chase after boys. And by the way, it is kindness to the person that you want to marry later on in life to not play games in relationships beforehand. Now, there's nothing wrong under the correct supervision and under the correct guidance and in the correct situations to start seriously looking at people at the appropriate time and learning how to communicate and the different things that we've gone about in this book, going out to dinner and getting dressed and taking a bath and just learning about the other person. But you shouldn't just go out and chase relationships, as they would call the dating game, just short-term things or just playing around. It's not kindness to the person you will spend eternity with. As a matter of fact, it's quite the opposite. When you find the person that you will spend eternity with, it often, or it does, just not often, it does cause distrust, it causes fear, and it hurts the long-term relationship because of the misdeeds of the dating game. That's wrong. And also, young ladies, the world has the mindset that if young ladies just give men anything they want before marriage in the relationship way, that that's going to make the young man love them and be faithful to them for eternity. Now, we can look around us and we can see that that doesn't work. There's more broken up marriages today. There's more people that aren't getting married. There's things that people call marriage just from staying together, which isn't even marriage. If it happens before marriage, marriage doesn't happen. As a matter of fact, there's a whole store built on this in Flagstaff, which is a lie. The name of it is I Do or something. It's a lingerie store. It doesn't cause I Do. As a matter of fact, it causes disaster and destruction. It's a lie. 2 Corinthians chapter 1 and verse 24, it says there, Not for that we have dominion over your faith, but are helpers of your joy. For by faith ye stand. In the beginning, Ruth was respectful, hardworking, and kind. But her testimony showed a kindness above all of that. When we do right, there's a joy for doing right and not having the heartache of bad choices throughout our life and throughout our future relationships and things like that. And it was noticed. Ruth did right and it was noticed. As a matter of fact, Boaz was interested in her because of her testimony. Lots of emotional trauma in relationships comes from previous relationships. It creates fear and distrust that is hard to overcome without the proper counseling and work. Now, I was talking to my wife about this here recently. It drives me a little bit batty. Being a pastor, people will come to me and they'll sit down and I'll get them to tell me their whole life story because they're asking for counsel. I take notes, I write it down, I start thinking of Bible verses that can help strengthen them, I start thinking of ways their spouse could strengthen them and encourage them and lift them up and build them up, how they could heal from the things in the past that they've gone through. And then all of a sudden, after one or two sessions, they're gone out into the wind. We've got this. No, you don't got it. There is so much hurt and so much pain from the past. There is so much disaster. If it's not taken care of biblically, you might stay married under the law and you might not be divorced, but it is not a working marriage. You need help. You need to heal. And by the way, if anybody out there has gone through major disaster and major hurt in their past lives, whether abuse growing up and different relationships and different things, find a pastor that's willing to counsel you and stay till the counseling's done. And I'll give you some advice. Stay past the counseling is done. Do all the homework. Go to church in the meantime and keep it up. God wants to heal you. God wants to restore you. God wants to bolster all your hurt and all your pain. But he can't do that if you're not willing to listen and make the time to be there. Boaz took notice because of her virtue. Virtue outshines them all, is point number two in 2 Peter chapter 1 and verse 5. If you want to go there, virtue means strength and riches, walking worthily, or moral goodness. And by the way, moral goodness outshines everything else in a relationship. Moral goodness outshines everything else. It gives strength, it gives security, it gives confidence for a long relationship with somebody. A woman's strength and riches is in her morals, not in her things and pocketbook. A woman's strength and riches is in her morals, not in what she owns and her pocketbook. Many ladies, many girls, maybe I shouldn't say ladies, 2 Peter chapter 1 and verse 5, are willing to sell everything about themselves because they think they'll be able to buy what they want, because they think they'll be able to get what they want, because they think they'll be able to have what they want. Well, I've got a home. Well, I've got this. Well, I've got that. Well, I get bought anything I want. No. Moral goodness first. Let God bring the other stuff later. The Bible says, better is a dinner of herbs with love, where love is. Something like a big house and strife where they're with, or maybe I'm mixing up verses. But it's better to find godly love. Than to get things and live in a nightmare. And you won't get it by your own selfishness and your own pride and your own smile and your own good looks. You get it by moral goodness, doing what's right and being willing to obey God and not trying to please yourself. Everybody is, but girls can be extremely covetous and lustful. You need to make sure you're following after God, not after the desires of the flesh. And besides this, giving all diligence, add to your faith virtue, and to virtue knowledge. You believe in Jesus Christ, add to that faith moral goodness. And to that moral goodness, understanding why you choose to be morally good. Add unto your faith virtue. And it's, by the way, it's always adding, and it's always gaining knowledge. It's always being willing to seek the wisdom of the scriptures through desire. A man having separated himself seeketh and intermeddleth with all wisdom or all knowledge. You separate yourself, you take time, you set aside time for counsel. You set aside time to read the books on the things that you need to read that's based on the Bible, whatever subject's necessary. You set aside the time for church. You set aside the time for your own Bible time. You set aside the time so that you can add virtue and knowledge to your faith. Boaz took notice of her virtue. And by the way, another statement here, it got her what she required. God knows what you have need of, and virtue will acquire it, not other things. Following our heart breaks it. It does not fulfill it. I'll say that again. Following our heart breaks our heart. It does not fulfill our heart. You follow your emotions, you're going to end up in sadness. You follow morals and principles in God's word, then you will end up in fulfillment. Follow your emotions is the big lie of the world. And by the way, I'll say this again. It got her what she required. God knows what you have need of. Virtue will acquire it, not other things. Following our heart breaks it. It does not fulfill it. And by the way, knowing God will fulfill our needs, we can fear not. Ruth chapter 3 and verse 11. And now, my daughter, fear not. I will do to thee all that thou requirest, for all the city of my people doth know that thou art a virtuous woman. And by the way, people know whether somebody's virtuous or not. It spreads. You don't keep something like that quiet. But verse 11, fear not. When we put our trust in God, we don't have to fear. We know God holds the future. You know, lately we've been wondering about our future as a family, not whether we'll stay together, but just God's plans for our family and different things like that. And, you know, those types of things can cause great fear, or we can just say, you know, God, whatever you want. You close the doors and open another door, well, we'll walk through that open door. You keep the doors open, we'll keep on doing what it is that you have us doing. God, we're surrendered to you. You hold the future. You know, I'm just going to be obedient. And by the way, with anybody that maybe fears surrendering God, going to the mission field, surrendering God to obedience in anything, God knows the future. We actually talked about this on Wednesday night in kind of a different line of thinking. But you just leave it to God. You just choose obedience, and you let the circumstances and everything else come out in the wash. Just let God take care of it, and just leave it in God's hands. Matthew chapter 6 and verse 34, it says there. Matthew chapter 6 and verse 34. Take therefore no thought for the morrow shall take thought for the things of itself. Sufficient unto the day is the evil thereof. That also goes into not worrying and things like that, extra things about the future. You know what? Tomorrow's going to take care of itself. Just take care of today. As a matter of fact, I should have thought about that verse from some people that came by to talk to me here recently. I'm going to have to remember that, because one of their problems was they were taking so much thought about the unknown. Somebody's arrested. We don't understand the charges. We don't understand what's going to happen. All of this could be bad. We don't know. We don't know. We don't know. So we're worried. We're worried. We're worried. We're afraid. We're afraid. We're afraid. Well, the Bible says, take no thought for the morrow. Just take care of the things that you can do today.
1: AJ.
0: That's correct. And you leave tomorrow to God. And virtue is known, as we went over, Ecclesiastes chapter 10 and verse 20. Ecclesiastes chapter 10 and verse 20.
1: No, don't.
0: Job, Psalms, Proverbs, Ecclesiastes. Ecclesiastes chapter 10 and verse 20. It says there in Ecclesiastes chapter 10 and verse 20. Curse not the king, no, not in thy thought, and curse not the rich in thy bedchamber. For a bird of the air shall carry the voice, and that which hath wings shall tell the matter. And by the way, virtue is known. And also is scornfulness, talking bad about people, talking bad about things, talking bad about dignitaries and things like that. And that's a whole nother message and something else I need to watch out for myself. The Bible talks about our attitude towards authority and the different things there, but that's not the message right now. The point is your testimony is known. Couple of statements here. Everyone in the city knew about the stranger's character. Your character is not hidden. There's a statement here from Matthew Henry's commentary. If poor people be but good people, they shall have honor from God and man. Ruth had been remarkable for her humility, which paved the way to this honor. The less she proclaimed her own goodness, the more did her neighbors take notice of it. The less she proclaimed her own goodness, the more did her neighbors take notice of it. This is very important. If poor people be but good people, they shall have honor from God and man. It is better to be somebody of virtue, of integrity, of character, of morals that honors God, where everybody can know and point to God, than it is for one who is selfish and tries to get their way and tries to connive and tries to deceive or just tries to do whatever they can. Chase this, chase that, chase this, chase that. And then everybody will know them to be a base and wicked person. The Bible says a good name is rather to be chosen than great riches. It's better to have a good name than a big house and big things and whatever else. A big name in the community, power, whatever else. It's better to follow after virtue and to follow after God. By her virtue, she had a testimony in the whole city for following after God and God only. We'll take a quick pause here, and then we will come back in a few minutes for Main Church.
2: Go!
0: Okay, welcome back. We are at point number E underneath Boaz. I find this one to be very interesting. Verses 12 and 13. And now it is true that I am thy near kinsman, howbeit there is a kinsman nearer than I. Tarry this night, and it shall be in the morning, that if he will perform unto thee the part of a kinsman, well, let him do the kinsman part. But if he will not do the part of a kinsman to thee, then I will do the part of a kinsman to thee. As the Lord liveth, lie down until the morning. Here we see something that's very interesting is Boaz had a plan. Naomi came up with an idea. She gave Ruth all these things to do. Ruth followed these things in obedience to Boaz, or in obedience to Naomi. But we find out as soon as she brings up the subject unto Boaz that Boaz was thinking about it. Boaz knew there was a nearer kinsman. Boaz knew what had to be done. And then he was willing to go do it all. He already had a plan, and it just had to be set in motion. And now that it was asked, he set the motion in plan. And the plan in motion. Luke chapter 4, verses 28 and 31. Okay. Luke chapter 14, verse 28, it says there, "For which of you, intending to build a tower, sitteth not down first, and counteth the cost, whether he have sufficient to finish it?" In verse 31, it says there, "Or what king goeth to make war against another king, sitteth not down first, and consulteth whether he be able with 10,000 to meet him that cometh against him with 20,000. And so Boaz had a plan. He obviously had been thinking about this, or he wouldn't have been so quick on his feet to come up with, "Here's the plan. I already know somebody who's ahead of me online. I'll go talk to him. I'll see what he says. Depending on what he says, I'll let you know. But I'm willing. I know your character. I know your virtue. And I already have this on my mind." I have several statements here, so I'll just go ahead and read them. "It appears that he had an immediate answer and a course of action to her request. It appears the subject was on his mind, and he knew exactly what had to be done to execute a plan." And by the way, this ties in with the gospel. You know, Jesus Christ had a plan for redemption since before the world began, and he already has everything all set up and ready to go, but he wants us to want it. As soon as we ask him, everything gets taken care of. When we ask Jesus to pay for our sins for us, then boom, the whole plan is wrapped up and put a bow on it. Everything's complete and done. We finally asked. And so, Boaz also seems to be more than willing. And of course, God is more than willing to redeem us. He didn't consider it a chore. He didn't seem to consider, I wonder what I'll do. He said, "You know what? I'll do it. If the other person doesn't take it, I'll take care of it. It'll be done to you." There's no question. He was more than willing. It did not take him by surprise. Again, he had been thinking about it. It didn't take him by surprise. Knowing Ruth's willingness, he was willing to do his part immediately. And here's a fleshly pointer here, since we're talking about guys and girls in this part. We already talked about redemption extensively at the beginning of the message, but it helps the guy if he has a hint to the lady's feelings and desires. It's funny, me and my wife watched a show last night, and two people on the show tried to play matchmaker. You know, there's a tactful way to do it, as we've talked about, and there's an untactful way to do it. But if a guy has a little bit of hint through the grapevine that somebody might consider saying yes to him, that could help out a whole lot. Especially if they were a guy like me that had no clue what in the world was going on in creation, even if everything was laid out before him. All right. And so we talked about this with Naomi as well, the tactful way. But and then the last statement here, but there's a lot here. The guy had to go through channels before it would be approved. Every relationship has channels that needs to be passed through before a relationship is to commence. Do not forsake the channels, honor them. Men need to ask parents. Women need parents' blessings. Also ask the pastor He will be intimately knowledgeable about the character or virtue of the person. There's channels. You want to get in a relationship with somebody, don't just think, well, I've got wisdom, I know it, I can see it, they're just perfectly wonderful. You don't know, you can't see it. Parents know. They've known their child since birth. Pastors know. Pastors can tell the character and the attitude of the people in their churches, and they can give great wisdom to how the marriage would proceed or if that person would be a good match for you. There's proper channels to go through. Boaz said, you know what? There's somebody before me. This is the way the kinsman redeemer works. And I'm going to go through the right channels. He asked permission. He bought her with the shoe as per the law of the time. He did everything he was supposed to do. And he did it based on her virtue. And by the way, that's how things should go down when pursuing a relationship. Don't forsake the channels. Don't run away without mommy and daddy's blessings. Now, there's extreme circumstances if mom and dad are ungodly and they hate you because you're a Christian, but she goes to a good church and the pastor says it's okay. Well, you know, that's between the pastor, you, and God. That's a different story. There's some outstanding circumstances where everybody's not honoring God and seeking God's will in a matter. But follow the channels. Follow the channels. And then we have a statement here. God is there a point here, subpoint number one underneath E. Boaz had a plan. Of course, God is not taken by surprise at our request, and he already has a course of action in mind. All we have to do is ask and wait. Again, God is not taken by surprise. Matter of fact, God tells us to ask, for whosoever shall call upon the name of the Lord shall be saved. It's a promise. God already has thought in it. God already has a plan that was formed since before the foundation of the world. We already have his promises in our hand. All we've got to do is come to God God's way. Matter of fact, this is probably why, because of the perfect correlation of the kinsman redeemer and salvation, why Ruth had to ask to be redeemed to begin with. Psalms chapter 78 and verse 19. Psalms chapter 78 and verse 19, it says there, yea, they spake against God. They said, can God furnish a table in the wilderness? And the answer to that is yes, God can furnish a table in the wilderness. It doesn't matter how dark it is. It doesn't matter whether we understand what's going on or not. It doesn't matter whether we understand the future. It doesn't matter whether we understand whatever it is you don't understand. God can furnish a table in the wilderness. All you have to do is bow to him, ask and seek, and God already has a plan to put in motion, and maybe he already put it in motion. When God was talking to Daniel and Daniel prayed, he sent out an angel before Daniel even prayed. He was just withstood fighting battles with the demons in the air before he got to Daniel and was able to answer the prayer request. But the answer was already on the way before he even prayed. And God allows that. God allows those time frames and stuff. God knows what you have need of before you even ask. You just have to trust that God has a plan and wait for it to happen. Exodus chapter 14 and verse 11. Exodus chapter 14 and verse 11. Exodus chapter 14 and verse 11. And it says there, and they said unto Moses, because there were no graves in Egypt, hast thou taken us away to die in the wilderness? Wherefore hast thou dealt with us to carry us forth out of Egypt. Exodus 14:11. Okay. And so, in other words, the children of Israel were led out of Egypt. They were led into the desert. There were hunger. There was thirst. There was problems. And all of a sudden, they start saying, does God know what he's doing? Did you just bring us out here to kill us? Is that why you brought us out here? Why didn't you just leave us back in the slavery of Egypt? We could have lived a better life. God knows what he's doing. God's got a plan. No need to murmur and complain. Victory is on the way. Instead of murmuring, just open your mouth wide and just say, God, which mountain are you going to move? Because it's time for you to move a mountain, and I can't wait to see how you do it. Instead of murmuring and complaining, watch with bated breath, anticipation for the greatness of God and how he will perform the miracle, because God has a plan. Just ask and listen. Verse number 13. Boaz was serious. He said, as the Lord liveth. And by the way, the world has perverted the statement, as the world liveth, with something like OM blank. And by the way, OMG, as the world would say, that has invaded every cartoon, almost every YouTube channel, everything online, every single TV show. Well, it's okay. There's no swearing in it. That's a swear. The world takes the name of God in vain. They are not talking about God. They are not dressing God. They are not honoring God. They are not being respectful to God. What they are doing is they are using God's name as an expletive, as an expression, as just some flippant, flamboyant thing, which is a dishonor to God. And I guarantee you that the Jews in Bethlehem knew better than to use God's name badly and disrespectfully. And he looked at Ruth with all seriousness and he said, as the Lord liveth, this shall be done. It doesn't get any more serious than that. And by the way, sometimes Christians use God's name. And they use God's name in such a flippant way. Oh, Lord bless you and all this and all that. And they could, their mind's not even on God. Their mind's not even on the blessings of God. They just say things all willy-nilly, if you want to say that. But Boaz was serious. He said, as the Lord liveth. You know what? He wasn't taking it lightly. He didn't take the request of redemption lightly. He didn't take Ruth lightly. He took it all serious, and he was willing and wanted to do his part. And by the way, relationships are always very, very serious. They're not a joke. There's not something that should just be done. It's not something that you get into afterwards and you say, you know what? I don't even know why I married that guy. I don't even know why I married that girl. And by the way, I've heard that statement. I look back, I don't even know why I married it. He just wouldn't stop asking, so I just married him. I don't even know why. Well, don't enter marriage lightly. Don't enter relationship lightly. Follow the channels, look for the virtue, look for the hardworking man that honors God. Talk to the pastors. You know what? Follow, seek God in prayer. It is something that is a covenant, a permanent bond, something that is not taken lightly. And if marriage is done under God, as the Lord liveth, if it's God's will, this thing is going to be done. I'm going to perform my part. And as God sees fit, we will go forward with it. And that's how a relationship should be. As the Lord liveth, this relationship will be built if it's God's plan. It's a serious, serious matter. Let's go ahead. I'll have a word of prayer. I did a little bit short today, but the next one starts a whole nother point and subpoints. And so instead of getting into all those points and subpoints right now, we will save that point for next week. And it talks about how Boaz was a gentleman and appropriate to the lady. Well, let's go ahead. We'll have a word of prayer. Dear Lord God, thank you for this morning. Thank you for the messages, Lord. I pray that we'll see relationships as serious. I pray that we will be glad to go through the channels which are for our protection, talk to the people that we need to talk to. And I pray that all of us will understand that virtue outshines everything else, and it's whispered. I know the verse we read was talking about negative things, and so it is, but also honorable things is known throughout the land. We don't have to magnify ourselves. You will magnify us, Lord. I pray that you'll help us to understand these truths. In Jesus' name, amen.

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2: This is Pastor Stacy Shiflett with another message from the pulpit of Calvary Baptist Church in Dundalk, Maryland. 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
3: Amen. We had several other groups lined up, but with some sickness, we had to shift around. Appreciate y'all being available. Jump up here in a moment's notice. We're in 1 Samuel tonight. 1 Samuel. 1 Samuel chapter 2 and 1 Samuel chapter 3. If you just open your Bible right there, we're going to be in chapter 2 and chapter 3 tonight. Do just a quick survey of these two chapters. I mentioned this morning that if the Lord let me preach what I preached Friday down in North Carolina, that I would. And even when I was preaching it there, I thought this is a message I'm going to preach somewhere else. I'm preaching at our church, definitely. I was sitting there trying to get, I had an outline in my Bible, I had a message in my Bible, but I just didn't have peace, and that was it. But when the clock's running and it's your time to preach, you gotta do something. And I was sitting there saying, Lord, you gotta either help me get this thing to clicking in my heart or give me something fresh. And I just started scribbling down a list of things on the back of the outline. I'm talking about right there before he got me up there, Brother Adriel. And I don't know why sometimes God does that to me. It's very stressful. But I want to preach this message tonight. And I believe it might help somebody. You say, well, why do you think it's going to help somebody? Well, it'll help me. And I'm just dumb enough to think if it'll help me, it'll help somebody else. That was always giving us an excuse to quit, to never pan out, not to turn out, not to finish right. He's real good at giving us excuses, a whole list of excuses, reasons, make us feel like walking away from truth or walking away from right would be validated. But you don't have an excuse. I don't have an excuse. And there may be somebody sitting in this service tonight and say, Pastor Shiflett, if you knew my story, if you knew what all was going on, if you knew where I came from, if you knew what I've been through, you'd understand why I have such a hard time serving God. Nah, I think after this message tonight, that's pretty much going to evaporate into thin air. I mean that. We don't have an excuse to quit. And we don't have an excuse not to serve God. We don't have an excuse to not reach our full potential. And I believe the message tonight is going to prove that. Stand with me, please. 1 Samuel chapter number 2. This is God talking through the man of God. Verse number 35. Well, look at verse 34. This is God talking to Eli. This shall be a sign unto thee. It shall come upon thy two sons on Hophni and Phinehas, and one day they shall die, both of them. And I'll raise me up a faithful priest that shall do according to all that which is in mine heart and in my mind. And I will build him a sure house. He shall walk before mine anointed forever. Look at chapter 3, verse number 12. This is God talking. In that day, I will perform against Eli all things which I have spoken concerning his house. When I begin, I will also make an end. For I have told him I will judge his house forever for the iniquity which he knoweth. Because his sons made themselves vile, and he restrained them not. Therefore I have sworn unto the house of Eli that the iniquity of Eli's house shall not be purged with sacrifice nor offering forever. Look at verse 19. And Samuel grew, and the Lord was with him, and did let none of his words fall to the ground. I want to preach tonight on this thought, soul survivor. Soul survivor. It'll make sense in just a minute. Lord, I pray that you'd take the message, take the word of God, a very familiar passage of scripture. Lord, I have preached from these chapters a number of times for different messages, different thoughts and applications. But Lord, tonight, I really believe that this is your will for me to preach this. Somebody here, somebody watching online needs to be reminded, Lord, that us reaching our full potential for you is a decision that only we can make. Nobody can make it for us, and nobody else can take it away from us. I pray that you'd give us power and liberty to preach in Jesus' name. Amen. Thank you for standing. You can be seated. I was able to find a pair of glasses in one of my drawers. These are my old glasses. I broke my glasses this morning. I was cleaning them, and I broke my frame right there, and the lens popped out. And this morning, I was using a pair of readers. And boy, it's aggravating when you can't read without them, but you look up, and you got them on, you can't see with them on, you can't see with them off. So I was back and forth, but my wife found a pair of my glasses this morning. So praise the Lord, maybe I won't have that distraction. But as I was looking through these two chapters on Friday morning, and as God was just laying this list of things on my heart, it occurred to me that Samuel was the only one in this family that turned out for God. In fact, he's the only one in this whole house full of full-time pastoral church ministers. The only one that made it. He's the only one that turned out right. And I just want to say, if anybody had an excuse to fall by the wayside or to go to the world or to turn their back on God and the things of God, it would have been Samuel. The things that he endured, the things that he saw, the things that he experienced would be enough to put a bad taste in anybody's mouth. And I'm telling you, I know we've all got stories. I've got stories. I made the statement. I've said it before from the pulpit. I say it sometimes depending on who I'm with and what we're talking about. But I told Brother Haynes last week down in Texas, I said, it's a miracle I'm still in church. The things that I've seen, the things that I've been a part of, the things that I've witnessed in my life, in church, in the ministry, it's a miracle I'm even in church, much less in the ministry. The things that I've experienced, the things that I've encountered, the things that I've had to endure since I've been in the ministry, it's a miracle I'm still in. And many of y'all in here can say the exact same thing. It's only by the mercy and grace of God that you're sitting here tonight. Something down deep inside of you wouldn't let you quit. Something down deep inside of you wouldn't let hypocrites and phonies and fakes dictate to you the future that God had in store for you. And boy, you read the story of Samuel here. I mean, he dealt with bad leadership. He dealt with bad examples. He was in a bad environment. But listen, excuses don't determine your outcome. Your desire does. That's right. So many people today are using every excuse in the book for why they cannot survive spiritually. But Samuel did. He didn't just survive, he thrived. And you can too, regardless of your circumstances. I can't stress this enough. Your circumstances does not determine the way you turn out and the way you walk with God. Your circumstances cannot prevent you. They cannot stop you unless you let them. If you want to turn out for God, there's not one thing or one person that can stop you. I mean that. If you want to break the cycle, if you want to break the cycle of fakes and phonies and hypocrites and failures and statistics, you can. You can. God will give you the strength. God will give you the grace to do that. He didn't just survive. He really was the sole survivor in the house of Eli. And we're going to see that here in just a moment. I won't just give you a list of 6 or 7 or 8 or 9 or 10 things that Samuel survived in this story. Just in these two chapters right here. And this, I probably could give you far more, but I'm just going to give you these. The first thing that I noticed, and I really don't know that I've noticed that before, but I'm going to say this because a lot of people use their family dynamic as an excuse. Samuel was raised in a foster home. His mother's name was Hannah. His father's name was Elkanah. And in chapter number 1, she prayed for a son. God gave her a man child. And she promised the Lord in verse 11 of chapter 1, if you'll give me a man child, I'll give him unto the Lord all the days of his life. Well, God answered that prayer. The Bible says that she bare a son, called his name Samuel in verse number 20. The Bible tells us that she weaned him in verse number 23 and verse number 24. And when she had weaned him, she took him up with her with three bullocks and one ephah of flour and a bottle of wine and brought him to the house of the Lord in Shiloh. And the child was young. And they slew a bullock and brought the child to Eli. The Bible says that chapter 2 and verse number 11, Elkanah went to Ramah to his house, and the child did minister unto the Lord before Eli the priest. And so I just want you to understand something here. If you want to use your family dynamic, if you want to use your home life as an excuse for why you can't reach your full potential, I guarantee you nobody in here their parents never did take them to church and leave them and never go back and pick them up. Thought about Jesus was left for 3 days. That was by accident. Hannah and Elkanah took their little boy, ever how old he was when he was weaned. And I've heard every age imaginable. But the Bible says when he was weaned. So he was a little bitty thing. They took him to the house of God, dropped him off at the church, and left him there. Went back home without him. Now, when we read chapter number 1, it makes perfect sense to us why they did that. It made perfect sense to Eli why they did that. He was there when she was praying. He was there when God answered her prayer. But could you imagine growing up knowing your mom and daddy dropped you off as soon as you was weaned, left you and somebody else to raise that's not your daddy, live in a house full of people that's not your family? And I imagine if he wanted to, stay with me, if he'd have wanted to, he could have got bitter at his parents about that. He could have thought differently about his parents about that. He could have got bitter toward Eli for allowing it to happen. He could have got bitter toward God for allowing it to happen. He could have got bitter at a whole lot of people, but he didn't let it make him bitter. Amen. He's grown up with a man that he's got looked to as a daddy. It's not his daddy, and he's got boys all around him that's not even his half-brothers. They're not even related at all. And that's who he has to live with. All I'm saying is you may be sitting here tonight saying you don't know how I grew up. You don't know how dysfunctional my family was. You don't know how messed up my life was. Let me tell you something. Samuel had a difficult thing to have to deal with as a child, though, when he was living with somebody because his mama took him up there and dropped him off. He could have easily interpreted that as rejection. He could have easily felt like they didn't love him. And the Bible says she visited him every year and bought him another coat. But that's a poor excuse for having a mama every day of your life. We don't even have a record of Eli's having a wife. He obviously had one at one time or another because he had kids. But there's no mention of him having a mother figure in his life. We don't know the dynamics there. I just know this, it was not ideal at all. And yet here he was, turning out for God in spite of all the things in his life that no doubt as a young child didn't make a whole lot of sense. Why would God let my mom and dad bring me up here and drop me off? Grow up away from my brothers and sisters. Grow up without being around my mom and daddy. I mean, he probably didn't even hardly know them. Didn't stop him there, did it? Not only was he raised in a foster home, but number two, there was not one godly spiritual person in the house that he was raised in. Now, there may be somebody here tonight say, man, if I'd have just had a Christian home, if I'd have just had parents that were saved, if I'd have just been brought up in church, if I'd have just had some exposure to truth, if I'd have just been around somebody that walked with God to set example for me, to teach me how to pray, teach me how to read and study my Bible, teach me how to overcome temptation, teach me how to walk with God, I could do a whole lot more. Hey, Samuel didn't have none of that. There was no record whatsoever that Samuel had any positive, spirit-filled, godly influences in his life. None whatsoever. I mean, he had a godly mother, but he didn't live with her. He had a praying mama, but he didn't live with her. He had a daddy that was faithful to take his family to church and honor the covenants and commitments and promises that they made to God, but he wasn't living with them. He stuck with Eli and Hophni and Phinehas. What a mess. What an absolute mess. His mom and daddy dropped him off and left him in a house full of wicked, ungodly people that according to chapter number 2 and verse number 12, they didn't even know God. That's what the Bible says. The Bible says the sons of Eli were sons of Belial. That means, I mean, that's about as strong a terminology as you'll find in your Bible to describe somebody being wicked. Sons of Belial. Bible says the sons of Eli were sons of Belial, and the Bible says they knew not the Lord. I mean, he's living in a house full of people that don't know God. Now, if you're here tonight and you grew up in a house like that, you don't have an excuse for why you can't serve God with all your heart. He didn't let that turn him astray. He didn't let that sour his heart and his attitude toward God or even toward his parents. And I'm not undermining at all, and I'm not minimizing the influence that we can have on our children and the influence that we have on one another in the home. I'm just saying, if you're here tonight and you didn't have that, you still don't have an excuse. We got young people in our church right now. Their parents are not here. We got young people in our youth choir. Their parents don't bring them to church. They're here because they want to be here. If they didn't want to be here, if they didn't want to be here, they wouldn't have to be here. Their parents wouldn't care. We got young people whose parents wouldn't care where they're at right now. They don't care how late they stay out and who they're with and what they do. I can't understand that, and I can't relate to that. I wasn't raised that way. But we got young people that's here because they want to be here. But if you're not careful, the devil will tell you just your parents don't care about you. You don't have a godly influence at home. Listen to me, that's not an excuse for you to turn your back on God. God's got something big he wants you to do. It don't make no difference whether anybody in your house is serving God or not. Number three, write this down. Everybody in ministry was corrupt and in it for the money. Look at chapter 2. Look at chapter 2, verse number 13. The priest customs with the people was that when any man offered sacrifice, the priest's servants came while the flesh was in seething, and with the flesh shook of three teeth in his hand, he struck it in the pan or the kettle or the cauldron or the pot with all that the flesh shook brought up, the priest took for himself. God allowed that. God permitted that. That's how they were sustained. They were sustained by this. That's what God permitted the priesthood to be able to do. But the Bible says, and before they burnt the fat, the priest's servant came and said to the man, the sacrifice, give flesh to roast for the priest, for he will not have sodden flesh of thee, but raw. And if any man said unto him, let them not fail to burn the fat presently, and then take as much as thy soul desireth, then he would answer him, nay, but thou shalt give it me now, and if not, I will take it by force. Wherefore, the sin of the young men was very great before the Lord, for men abhorred the offerings of the Lord. So God had to set it up to where they could take a little flesh hook and put it over in the cauldron or the pot as the meat was boiling, and they could pull it out, and whatever meat was stuck to that flesh hook, they could eat that. That was God permitting them to do that. And as people came through there and offered up sacrifices, that's how they were able to eat. But these men were so corrupt, and they were so vile, they were so crooked, that they told the people, "Say, we don't even, just give it to us raw. We want the whole thing." And the people would say, well, make sure you cook it. Make sure you offer it. And they said, if you don't give it to us now, we're going to take it from you by force. And they were literally, let me make a present day example of that. All right, let me give an example of that. God designed for the pastor to be taken care of by the church. So the people come up here, they put their tithes and offerings in the offering plate, and the church gives some of it to the pastor to help take care of the pastor. That's the way God set that up. But it would be like me going out there in the parking lot before you come in the door and say, here, just give me all of it, make the check out to me. I don't want what little bit God has designed for me to be able to take from what you're giving. I want you to give it all to me and give it to me raw. I mean, I want to be able to do what I want to with it with no stipulations. Are y'all understanding this? And they were so crooked and they were so corrupt and they were so vile that the Bible says the people begin to abhor the offering of the Lord. They got to where they dreaded offering anything to God because the priests were so corrupt and so crooked. I cannot get my head wrapped around that. But this was the environment that Samuel grew up around. Samuel's watching this. Samuel's seeing this. Samuel's hearing this. He's watching this take place. He knows what's supposed to happen, and he knows what's not supposed to happen. And he's there, and he's a part of watching this. This is going on where he serves. This is going on where he lives. This is going on where he goes to church. This is going on where he's supposed to meet with his God. Notice what he did. Verse 18, he just kept on ministering before the Lord. He just kept on serving the Lord. It was beyond his control. And just for the record, I hope I ain't got to say this on every one of these points. I'm 1,000% against this mess. And boy, we got pastors today, and we got people today that are exploiting the people of God, taking people for a ride. They're robbing the church, robbing the people, stealing money. I heard last week about a pastor that over the course of his pastorate stole $11 million from the church. Imagine that, $11 million. I cannot get my head wrapped around how that could even be possible. Miss Emily emails me if I forget to turn in a receipt for gas for $57. Where's the receipt for $57.27 at Chevron? I was like, I don't know where the receipt is, but I can almost bet you it was for gas at Chevron, because I didn't go in there and buy chewing gum, I can tell you that. But I trained my staff and I trained the business office to have all these layers of accountability and transparency. I cannot imagine stealing $11 million from a church. But here they were. They were doing this, and the Bible says they were doing it, and God hated it. And Samuel was seeing this. Now, be honest with me. That's enough to turn anybody away. That's enough to turn anybody off. That's not to make anybody want to pack up and say, you can have it, forget it. If this is the best you got, you can have it. I don't want nothing to do with it. But he just kept on ministering before the Lord. Everybody in ministry was corrupt and in it from filthy lucre. I'm talking about surrounded by religion without relationship. He was surrounded by position without purity, title without testimony. What about that? Samuel learned that God is not defined by his representatives. Did y'all get what I just said? There's a lot of people represent God and the Bible and truth that are not right. They don't represent God. I can say this, early on in my life, I saw things that turned my stomach. I saw things happen in church that should never happen inside of a church. As a boy, I saw it. And I mean, there are things that I will never, ever, ever be able to get out of my mind. I remember one time as a little boy, my daddy was pastoring in Valdosta, Georgia. And I was sitting on the front row. And my dad walked up to the pulpit. He said, I want us to get our song books and sing. And I can't remember the page number, but just for argument's sake, we're going to sing page number 57. We're going to sing Amazing Grace and the Redback Hymnal. And the song leader walked up and said, no, we're going to sing page 120. We're going to sing Victory in Jesus. And my daddy looked at him and he said, no, I want to sing, I think we ought to sing Amazing Grace, page 57. And the song leader said, no, we're going to sing page 120. And my daddy, he looked at him and he said, sir, I'm a pastor, and we're going to sing page 57. And that guy said, yeah, but I'm a song leader, and we're going to sing page 120. Now, I'm going to tell you something. You want to talk about awkward? You want to talk about a demonic spirit going through a church? I sit there and watch that happen. And as a boy, I'm thinking to myself, this man has lost his ever-loving mind. But that wasn't the worst part. The worst part was half the church was pulling for him. Half the church was on his side. And that was right before they voted my daddy out. And as a boy, I'm watching these things happening in the church. The church members that was against my daddy go home and run their mouth about the preacher and the preacher's family. And we'd go to church and their kids would meet us in the hallway and just push me down in the hall. I was only 7 or 8 years old. Their teenage kids would trip me and push me down in the hall and laugh. I'm like, what in the world did I do? What's going on? I didn't understand none of that. It made an impression on me. And let me tell you something, there's people who got out of church for a lot less than that. There's people that walked away from God and got out of the will of God for a whole lot less than that right there. I could stand up here, and I could stand up here for an hour and tell you story after story after story after story. I could tell you stories that if you would think I was making it up if you didn't know me no better than you do. I preached a message one time on soul winning. I preached a message one time on reaching the lost and having a burden for the lost. And I had just come back from South Africa being a missionary every day, all day long, from the time I woke up in the morning to the time I went to bed at night. And I'm just trying to get a bunch of church members stirred up and aroused to do the will of God and the work of God. And I had a deacon walk up to me after that service where I had got up there and shared my heart. A deacon in the church walked up to me. I'm talking about his nose almost touched my nose. And he looked me right in my eyeballs and he said, "I do not care what you say. I am not going soul winning." That's pretty stout. It's pretty strong. I mean, seeing things and hearing things that rise up inside of you to the point where you want to just say, "You know what? I'm done." Samuel didn't do it. He just kept on. Is everybody still with me? Samuel just kept on ministering before the Lord, surrounded by greedy, abusive, flesh-driven, carnal people in the ministry, no less. Number four, write this down. He went to church where immorality and sin was rampant.
4: Right. Yeah.
3: Rampant. In 1 Samuel chapter 2, verse 22, Eli was very old and heard all that his sons did unto all Israel, and how they lay with the women that assembled at the door of the tabernacle of the congregation. Can you imagine this? There ain't no telling how many women in that temple. I'm making a New Testament application. If I say church, just bear with me. I'm making an application, okay? I know it's a temple, and I know it's an Old Testament priest, but he's growing up. This is where he goes to church. This is where he goes to worship. The Bible calls it the congregation, the tabernacle congregation. There is no telling how many women in the church was committing adultery and fornication with the sons of Eli. There ain't no telling how many. The Bible said in verse 22, heard how that his sons did unto all Israel. There ain't no telling how many it was. He's seeing this. He's hearing this. Because everybody's talking about it. It says what it says in verse 3. And Eli said to them, "Why do ye such things? For I hear of your evil dealings by all these people." Everybody's talking about your lascivious, immoral, ungodly, wicked lifestyle. You're a priest in the temple, in the congregation. Your job is to represent God and stand in God's stead and be a mouthpiece for God. And you're exploiting the women in the church. Horrible. This is horrible. Oh, this is terrible. I mean, it's really, to be honest with you, it's unbelievable. The Bible says it was so bad the whole nation knew about it. This is without social media. This is without digital cameras. This is without radio and internet and television. I mean, it's so bad everybody in the nation knows about these boys. You better believe Samuel knew about it. Samuel knew about it. "I can't go to church down there. They got hypocrites down there." Well, I mean, you're right. There's hypocrites in this church. I said, "Preacher, how do you know?" Because there's human beings in this church. Everybody ain't what they portray to be. But I mean, you already know that. Because you got a little bit of it in you too. You put your best foot forward when you come in here. You don't talk to your wife here like you talk to her at the house. You don't talk to your kids here like you talk to them at the house. Come on, y'all. Don't look at me like that. I'm dumb about a lot of things, but church members is not one of them. Everybody puts their best foot forward at church. So you say, I can't do it for God. hypocrites in this church. There's hypocrites in every church. And there always has been. I mean, out of the 12 disciples, one of them was a devil. And Jesus knew it the whole time and didn't kick him out. Now, when you get to heaven, you can ask him about that if you want to, if it's still bothering you. My point is this. There's always been false brethren and hypocrites where people go to church. Is that going to stop you from being real? Is that going to stop you from being right? Is that going to stop you from reaching your full potential for God? Oh, my goodness. Evil dealings, verse 14, called. The Bible says they caused, they made the Lord's people to transgress. This sounds like, it sounds to me, Brother Adriel, like they was forcing it on people. It sounds to me like this wasn't 100% consensual. You're making the Lord's people transgress. You are leading people in this congregation into sin. Man, that's stout. Lord have mercy. That's in verse number 25. Open sin, no discipline, no church discipline, no publicly addressing it, no trying to nip it in the bud, no trying to stop it, no trying to put up some walls around the church. He just went to them by themselves and told them, knock it off. Everybody knows what you're doing. You need to quit. Total lack of leadership, no shame, no embarrassment, and yet Samuel kept serving while everybody else was scandalizing. Y'all get this tonight. Number five, he was raised by a man that would not listen to the man of God. Eli was in such foul shape that the Bible tells us in verse number 27, there came a man of God unto Eli. I mean, it's so bad that God had to send a preacher to the preacher. God had to send a man of God to the man of God to tell him how to get right and what he needed to do. And he wouldn't listen to him. He refused to acknowledge the love that God had for him by sending him a man of God. That message was very direct. It was a divine message. It was from God. It was a direct message. It was to Eli about his kids. This wasn't one of them blanket messages where you can take the pitchfork when the preacher's preaching and flip it over to the person behind you. He came to Eli and he talked to Eli about him and about his family. Called his boys by name in verse number 34. How do you miss a message that direct? How do you ignore the man of God that God has sent to you with a message that was so clear and so direct that it calls the names of your kids out? He refused to listen to truth. And there's men in our churches today that don't listen to nothing the preacher says, but they want their kids to listen to them. I mean, Eli had just got on to his boys. He just said something to them, and they didn't listen to him. And then God sent him a man of God. He didn't listen to him. What do you expect? You reap what you sow. If you won't listen to God, you won't listen to your God-given authorities that God has put in your life to help you, then don't expect your kids to listen to you. But the point I want to make is that Samuel was raised by the same man. He lived in a house with a man that had a do as I say and not as I do attitude. Next, number six, you get to chapter 3, verse 1. He was stuck in a place where the word of God was very rare. I don't know, but what this is, this part don't break my heart as much as anything I've read up to this point. And the child ministered unto the Lord before Eli, and the word of the Lord was precious in those days. That word precious means rarely given. It was very rare. It's called precious metals because you don't find it everywhere. It's called precious stones because you don't find them everywhere. They're rare. And this was the word of God was precious. He was stuck. He was stuck in a place where he was trying to serve God without ever hearing from God. He was in a place ministering before the Lord without ever getting to hear a word from the Lord. And this is me. I get emails almost every week. I get emails all the time, emails, text messages, phone calls from people that are stuck somewhere in a church where there's no preaching, no teaching, no Bible. They're starving to death, starving to death. I got a message today from a family. It says, we just left our church. We just watch you online. We ain't got nowhere to go. That didn't stop Samuel. Thank God we're in a place where the word of God's not rare.
4: Amen.
3: The word of God is preeminent around here. Amen. I mean, the word of God is first and foremost around here. The preaching and the teaching of the word of God. Amen. I love singing. I love good singing. I mean, I love to gather around the piano and sing, and I love to sit back and listen to good singing. I promise you, the preaching of the word of God is preeminent around here. We'll cut out some singing before we cut out the preaching.
4: Amen.
3: We'll tell the singers, y'all wait till next time before we cut out the preaching.
4: Amen.
3: Amen. There's places you go, they'll sing for 45 minutes or an hour, and the preacher will get up there and gom around for 10 or 15 minutes and dismiss, and everybody goes home. And they act like they went to church. People starving for something from God. Just open the Bible, expound the scripture. Give me something to put my hands on that I can chew on throughout the week. And there's a lot of people don't have that. He didn't have it. Samuel didn't have it. Stuck in a place where the word of God was rare. No preaching, no clarity, no direction. Next, number 7, he had a pastor with no vision and no discernment. The Bible says in chapter 3, verse number two, and it came to pass at that time when Eli was laid down in his place and his eyes began to wax dim that he could not see. What about that? By the way, if you go back over to when God set up the priesthood, he gave qualifications for the priest, and being blind was a disqualification. A priest was disqualified, Brother Hall, if he was blind, because having sight was a very integral part of his service and his ministry. And I could give you a host of examples, but I'll just give you one of them just off the top of my head here. One of the things was the Bible says, if you think you've got leprosy, if you find a spot on your skin, a discoloration on your skin, they didn't go to the doctor. They didn't go get an MRI. They went to the priest. And the priest would look at that spot and he would make a decision about whether or not he thought they had leprosy. And if he thought they had leprosy, they had to go outside the camp and stay for 7 days and go through all these purifications and things and then come back. Well, you can't find out if somebody's got leprosy if you can't see. And that's a type and a picture of sin. Leprosy in the Bible is always a type of sin. Boy, there's a whole message in there on that, because it's right beneath the surface. Right under the surface, right beneath the skin. Nobody else could see it, but that priest, Brother Chuck, that priest would look at that and he had to make a call. Well, you can't have a man of God that's going to preach on sin if he don't see it.
4: Right.
3: He ain't got no discernment. He can't see what's going on. And the crazy thing about it is, I mean, all of Israel knows his boys is committing adultery with the women in the church. He didn't see it. He heard about it. He was there. He didn't see it because he was blind. He didn't see it because he didn't have any perception. He didn't have any discernment. And this is who Samuel's having to grow up under and serve with. Serve alongside a man with no discernment whatsoever that couldn't see open, blatant sin right in front of his face. It was in the minute he had a pastor with no vision, no discernment. But number 8, he was in a ministry where important things were just let go. The Bible says in verse 3, ere the lamp of God went out in the temple of the Lord where the ark of God was, and Samuel was laid down to sleep. I mean, that the lamp of God was not supposed to go out. God was very clear when he set it up that light was supposed to burn perpetually. And one of their jobs was to make sure there was plenty of oil in that lamp and that it never went out. What am I saying? I'm saying he was in a place, Spencer, where things that are big, important to God didn't matter to them. I mean, they just let it go. Well, the lamp went out. Well, we'll light it tomorrow. Are you kidding me? They just got very careless, and they got very calloused, and they just got very casual about things that was important to God, that God had clearly said they needed to do. And what am I saying? I'm saying this is where Samuel's growing up. He's growing up where big things were not important. I get tired of people telling me, well, you need to focus on the majors. Focus on the majors. Don't worry about the minors. Man, I read my Bible. There's very few minors in there. There's a whole lot more majors in there than what people want to admit. And the lamp going out was one of them. And here's the Ark of God. There's nothing happening with the Ark of God. It's just a relic of things in the past that God had done in the past. Of past victories and past conversations with God, where men of God would go put their hands on the altar and get a hold of God and pray. That ark is there, but there's nothing happening. The word of the Lord's precious. The lamp's going out. I mean, church is just a ritual. It's a mess. This is where he's at. There have been times church members say to me, Pastor Shiflett, why you make such a big deal out of that? Well, because God does. Well, I don't think it's that big of a deal. With all due respect, what you and I think is beside the point. What did God think? What does God say? I talk to pastors all the time that find themselves having to confront things in their church that's been allowed to go on for years. People in the church just get used to it going on. And then God will bring a new pastor in, and he'll see it with a fresh set of eyes and a fresh walk with God. And he'll say, we got to fix this. And they'll say, yeah, but it's been like that for years. It's like, well, that don't make it right. We last two pastors didn't have a problem with that. The last pastor we had didn't care about that. Yeah, but that's his problem. That's not my problem. It's got to get fixed. If God says we've got to fix it, we've got to fix it. Imagine being in a church where the light's going out and the ark of God's just sitting over there in the corner and the pastor's blind as a bat and sin's going on and nobody's saying anything. Nobody cares. This is where Samuel is. In a ministry where important things or just let go. Number 9, he watched God completely give up on the leadership in that place. In fact, God came to Samuel as a child. As a child. The Bible calls him a child in verse number 1. He's a little boy. God came to him in verse number 10. Samuel, Samuel. Then Samuel answered, speak, for thy servant heareth. Eli's right in the other room. God's not talking to Eli anymore. God has completely circumvented the leadership in this place. He's going straight to this little boy. And he says to this boy, now listen to me, the first time that Samuel hears the voice of God, God says, I've got a message for you that's going to cause the ears of all of Israel to tingle. Well, all of Israel's already heard about Hophni and Phinehas committing adultery with the women in the church. That's pretty bad. That's pretty strong. That's pretty stout. God says, I got something stouter than that. I'm fixing to give you a message. I'm going to give it to you, and it's going to cause the ears of all Israel in verse number 11. Behold, I will do a thing in Israel at which both the ears of everyone that heareth it shall tingle. In that day I will perform against Eli all the things which I have spoken concerning his house. When I begin, I will also make an end. For I have told him I will judge his house forever for the iniquity which he knoweth, because his sons made themselves vile and he restrained them not. God says, I'm gonna judge his house from now on forever. That's how bad it was. This is very strong. This is where Samuel's growing up. This is where Samuel's going to church. This is who Samuel's having to work with and work alongside of. And God said, you know what? I'm done with them. There's no more messages. I'm not sending any more men of God. I'm not giving them any restoration processes. I'm not giving them any opportunities to repent. I'm done. I'm done with them. Imagine being in a church that's so bad that they can't even start to get right. Therefore, I have sworn unto the house of Eli that the iniquity of Eli's house shall not be purged with sacrifice nor offering forever. There's nothing they can do to fix this at this point. This is how bad it is. There's no sacrifice. There's no amount of praying. There's no amount of offerings that can purge what's happened. This is beyond fixing. He watched God completely give up. Judgment was coming. God's patience had run out. Leadership was finished. No hope, no second chances, no pathway for restoration or repentance. God is washing his hands of Eli and his entire household. And here's the crazy thing. Technically, if you want to get technical, Samuel was part of Eli's household. Had been since he'd been weaned. But he's the sole survivor. Number 10, I'm done. He was the only one in the whole place that knew what God was saying or what God was doing. Man, as I thought about this, it just blew my mind. The Bible says in verse number 15, Samuel feared to show Eli the vision. He woke up next morning and opened the doors of the house of the Lord.

day, fearful to tell Eli the vision. I told those young people on Friday morning, I told them this. I said, I know as a pastor what it's like to get up in the pulpit fearful to tell the people the message that God's told me to tell the people. But now the people is fearful to tell the man of God the message for the man of God. That's how backwards this whole thing is. Instead of the preacher being afraid to tell the people what God said, the people was afraid to tell the preacher what God said. And because God wasn't talking to Eli, he said in verse number 16, he said, Samuel, my son. And he answered, here am I. Called him my son. He called him my son. But God said in verse number 12 and verse number 13, I'm done with his house and I'm done with your sons. Thank God he wasn't talking about Samuel. I never noticed this before. Samuel, my son, he answered, here am I. And he said, what is the thing the Lord hath said unto thee? I pray thee, hide it not from me. God, do so to thee, and more also if thou hide anything from me of all the things that he said unto thee. Samuel told him every whit, and he hid nothing from him. And here's how numb Eli is. It is the Lord, let him do what seemeth him good. Your house is going to be forever. Forever. This is what he says in verse, go back to chapter 2, verse 36. It shall come to pass that every one that is left in thine house shall come and crouch to him for a piece of silver and a morsel of bread, and shall say, put me, I pray thee, into one of the priest's office that I may eat a piece of bread. He said, when I get done with your family, your kids and grandkids is going to be begging Samuel for a job down at the house of God just so they can have enough food to put in their mouth. And Eli says, whatever the Lord said is whatever seems good to him. Here's a guy that says, don't leave nothing out. I want to know everything he said. I ain't going to do none of it. I just want to know what he said. Boy, I read the story, and I'm thinking about Samuel. Could you imagine growing up in that environment? Could you imagine growing up in that house? Could you imagine growing up in that church? Could you imagine being surrounded by all this sin, all this corruption, and all this wickedness, and no word from God, and the lamps going out, and God's having to talk to you because he can't talk to the man of God? But instead of Samuel getting mad and saying, I'm done with it, I don't want nothing to do with God, I don't want nothing to do with the church, I don't want nothing to do with the religion, I don't want nothing to do. The Bible tells us that he grew in verse 19, and the Lord was with him. Amen. Four things quickly I noticed about him in closing. We notice his character in chapter 2 and verse number 35. The Bible says, he shall do according to that which is in mine heart. I will raise me up a faithful priest. Not one that's corrupt, not one greedy, a filthy lucre, not one that's going to lead the people into trespasses and the one that's going to evil doings and the one that's going to teach the people and make them do sin. I'm going to raise me up a faithful priest. Shall do according to that which is in mine heart and in my mind. God had things in his heart and God had things in his mind this whole time he wanted done. There wasn't nobody to implement it. There was nobody to carry it out, Brother Zach. There was nobody faithful in the priesthood to do what God was wanting to do. And we'll never know. I mean, we'll never know how many people didn't get help, how many people didn't get right with God because there was such a vacuum of leadership. God says, I'm going to put somebody in there that's faithful. We see his character, chapter 2, verse 35. We see his company in chapter 3. Verse number 19, the Lord was with him. What a statement. We spent this whole time, Brother Bradley, talking about Hophni and Phinehas was with him. But guess what? The Lord was with him. And the Lord's company outweighed the company of the adulterers and the corrupt priests that was all around him. God being with him drowned out all that other mess that was going on in his life. His character, his company, we see his credibility. Bible says, and did let none of his words fall to the ground. And all Israel, from Dan even to Beersheba, knew that Samuel was established to be a prophet of the Lord. We see his credibility. We see his confirmation. His confirmation. The Lord appeared again in Shiloh, for the Lord revealed himself to Samuel in Shiloh by the word of the Lord. God just kept on talking to him. God kept meeting with him. God kept growing him. God kept protecting him and shielding him from all this mess in his life. And we can look at this family and we can look at this house. We can look at this ministry. And later on in the next chapter, the Bible says Eli fell over backwards and broke his neck. When he found out the Philistines had stole the Ark of the Covenant,

You get down to further in the verses, you find out that Hophni and Phinehas were killed. Verse number 11, his wife died, one of their wives died giving birth, and they named the boy Ichabod. The glory's departed. Can we say it? Samuel was a sole survivor of a house that was under the judgment and wrath of God. I don't care what you've been through, and I don't care how bad you think you got it. There's nobody in here falls under these 10 things. And if Samuel could live for God and serve God, if he could go far with God, he could have God's touch and God's power, and God could talk to him and God would be with him, and he could have a testimony that he was established throughout the whole country under all these circumstances, don't none of us in here have an excuse. Can't nobody in here blame anybody else for you not being right with God and hearing from God and walking with God. It's entirely up to you. Nobody else gets to stop you. Nobody else can dictate how far you go with God. It's just based on our desire. Why, I preached this message Friday morning and the altar's filled up. I said, I know we got some good kids in here. We got some church kids. We got some preacher's kids. But we might have a few bus kids in here. We might have a few kids in here. Your parents are lost. They'll tell you you can't ever do nothing for God because of your home life, because of your family, because of your situation, what you've seen in church, what you've heard, what you've witnessed. I said, that's a bunch of baloney. That's a lie from hell. You can go as far with God as you want to. If God will do it for Samuel, he'll do it for you. Lord, we love you this evening. Thank you for liberty to preach. Thank you for the word of God to speak to our hearts and minister to our hearts. I pray, Lord, that you'd have your will away in the invitation. Do what needs to be done. There may be somebody sitting here tonight while they've convinced themselves that they can't do anything for God. They may be convinced themselves that you can't use them, that you can't touch them, you can't call them, and you can't ever get them into the ministry and do something mighty and powerful and amazing with them because of their family or their situation or their past or whatever. Lord, I hope tonight the message dispels all of that. And Lord, from the young to the old, I pray that folks would realize tonight the only thing hindering them from going all the way with God is their own lack of desire. God can be real to them. God can manifest himself to them. He wants to. He will. He's just looking for some faithful priest that will do what's in God's heart and in God's mind to do. Folks are praying all over the altar. The altar's open if you need to come.

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0: Due to the subject matter in this episode, parental guidance is suggested. How do you do? The famous pastor and theologian Dietrich Bonhoeffer wrote, "By judging others, we blind ourselves to our own evil and to the grace which others are just as entitled to as we are." The woman in our story today was no stranger to the judgments of others. She feared her soul would never know peace as she sought community in wrong places. She discovered to whom she really belonged when her heart and mind and very life were unshackled.
1: You'd rather not? You'd rather not?
2: I'm just not ready.
1: We've been together for over a year.
2: I know.
1: I can't believe this.
2: I'm sorry. Maybe if we date a few more months or another year.
1: You can't be serious.
2: Why not?
1: I'll tell you why not, Kim. Because I was just on one knee, knowing you're the woman I want to spend the rest of my life with, and you don't feel the same.
2: It's not you. I just can't think about getting married. I'm 18.
1: Plenty of people get married at your age. I'm 25 with a good job, a nice house, and you don't appreciate how hard I work.
2: I get that you're ready to settle down.
1: Well, I'm not going to continue dating someone whose priorities aren't the same.
2: But Jerry,
1: It doesn't matter, Kim. We're over.
0: Proclaiming the good news, this is Unshackled. True life stories of real people dramatized and produced in Chicago by Pacific Garden Mission. They fall into homelessness from addictions, mental illness, or a host of other problems. Whatever the reason, Pacific Garden Mission is there for them, offering meals, dormitories, fresh clothing, and even some medical and dental care, all without charge. The mission also has classes and a computer lab where guests can develop job skills. The goal is to help them reunite with families and re-enter society able to contribute their talents. To that end, pastors and counselors guide them to the truth that sets them free. The truth that each one was created for a special purpose. Those who recognize and receive this truth step into a future that is assured and full of peace. And that same transformation is what this program celebrates. Now for broadcast around the earth, here is episode number 3947 in the series Unshackled, the program that makes you face yourself and think. The woman in our story would have to come to terms with the reality of her true identity. Where she ended and why is her story. This is the true testimony of Kim McGee, right now on Unshackled.
2: Regret has followed me for most of my life. Some people can learn from a situation and move on. But for me, regret has been like trying to walk through quicksand. The choices I made in the moment didn't teach me. They only pulled me deeper, making everything worse. But things hadn't always been this way. In fact, growing up in Missouri, I was a happy child, on the right path, with a world of potential lying before me.
3: What's Mom doing?
4: Getting saved.
3: What?
4: Weren't you listening? Pastor said if you receive Jesus, your sins are forgiven, and you're saved from the fires of hell.
3: I heard, but why is she up front?
4: Mom's praying with Pastor to ask Jesus to save her.
3: Now Dad's going, too.
4: I want in on this.
3: Wait, I want to receive Jesus, too.
2: I was 7 that day in church when my whole family recognized our need for Jesus. It was a beautiful moment to share as a family together. Afterward, my family was at church every time the doors were open and signed up for every activity imaginable. I enjoyed every minute of it. Having faith brought me comfort and gave me a sense of peace and purpose we lacked before.
3: I got an idea!
5: Oh, yeah?
3: See old man Jacoby's garage window over there?
5: Yeah, it's cracked.
3: Exactly. No one's gonna care if a rock goes through it.
5: What?
3: This right here is a good one.
5: We'll need a lookout.
3: We're the only two that come this way after school.
5: True.
3: Think this will make me go to hell?
5: What?
3: Oh, you know my grandma, half out of her sputtering mind, always proclaiming hooligans are going straight to hell.
5: This may turn you into a hooligan.
3: Yeah. Ugh. Hell's ruining our fun.
5: I won't go to hell, though.
3: What do you mean?
5: I got a ticket to heaven with my name on it.
3: You get that by going to church?
5: Sorta. When I was 7, I went up to the front of church and asked Jesus to save me.
3: That was 3 years ago.
5: No! It's good for eternity!
3: You lucky duck!
5: Your family should go do it, too.
3: It'd have to be over Christmas or Easter. We only go twice a year.
5: Just ask the pastor.
3: Maybe. I don't want to have to go to church more.
5: Yeah, I'm not sure how it all works. But you know what I do know? Batter up!
6: Although I chickened out and didn't shatter Mr. Jacoby's window, the incident raised some spiritual questions inside me. Like, why didn't everyone's family have Jesus as a promise for an afterlife? It was so easy to know where you were going when you die. Made little sense to me. At 10 years of age, I had yet to grasp the importance of a relationship with the Lord. The faith I had would soon put me to the test.
5: I'm never coming again!
7: Don't judge so hastily.
5: No one in that church was under 70!
7: I saw teenagers.
5: Yeah, ones who look rejected from every rank of society.
7: Kim, that's not kind or accurate.
5: What's wrong with our old church?
7: Nothing. I just heard a lot about this one and wanted to try it out.
5: Well, I hope you're happy. I'm missing all my friends and I was bored out of my mind.
7: I actually really enjoyed the sermon. Found it insightful. I'd really like to come back.
5: Not surprised.
7: Have an open mind.
5: My open mind just decided church isn't for me anymore.
7: Is that so?
5: Mom, I don't drink, smoke, cuss, or skip school. I'm responsible enough to make up my own mind.
6: I believed that my mom was ruining my life. How could she not understand that no one remotely popular attended that church? Like a hot breath on my neck, I could feel the closeness of reputational ruin she was bringing upon me. Being popular was vitally important to me, and everyone liked me. I wasn't going to mess that up, especially considering the comments and remarks I'd recently been receiving.
8: My, my, my. Check out Charlie.
9: Oh, yeah. Nice haircut.
10: He's so dreamy.
11: It's those eyes.
10: They're gorgeous.
11: I wish he'd walk past us.
10: I could breathe in his Ralph Lauren polo and die happy.
9: You guys want to meet up after school?
10: Don't.
9: What?
10: You're ruining the moment again, Kim.
9: How am I ruining?
10: You're still clueless. How many times does it have to be explained?
9: I'm not ruining
10: it. You don't even try to join our conversations. Not even the slightest attempt.
3: You hijack the middle of conversations, and it's so rude.
10: What's wrong with you?
6: My friends often gave me a hard time for not joining in with them gushing over boys. I mean, I liked boys, even had several boyfriends, but I wasn't one to swoon over them. And I never felt like I measured up to the other girls because I wasn't as prissy as they were. I suppose I thought I was less of a girl. Plus, their prissiness was tiresome to me. After graduating and turning down another marriage proposal, I decided working at the mall sounded like liberation. If only I would have foreseen how dangerous that decision would become.
12: So, how are you liking it so far?
6: It's been a fun first week.
12: Good.
6: Helping the little girls pick out earrings has got to be one of my favorite things.
12: Oh, they get so excited. You know, we're going to sell out of those white kitten earrings.
6: They're flying off the shelves.
12: I even want a pair, and I hate cats. I was worried that you might feel awkward on shifts with Mandy.
6: No, the manager's fine.
12: I mean, you know why she hired you.
6: My unlimited availability?
12: Because you're a peppy young girl.
6: My energy's probably good with the customers.
12: Kim, she hired you for the same reason she hired me.
6: Why'd she hire you?
12: So she could brush up against my side a little too close and tell me how nice I smell. And try to offer me rides and take me out on dates.
6: What?
12: Yeah. I had to tell her my boyfriend's the jealous type. And I don't even have a boyfriend.
6: Did she back off then?
12: Yeah. But I saw her eyeing you in the stockroom the other day, and you're gonna be next.
6: I can't believe this.
12: I know. Gross. It made me wonder about my vibe and all.
6: Your vibe?
12: Yeah. Am I broadcasting some invisible signal that says I'm into that and am okay with another girl hitting on me?
13: I hope I'm not either.
12: Well, Mandy's definitely a recruiter.
13: And using her position as the manager who hired us is wrong on so many levels.
12: Now you know, so you can be thinking about your own escape line.
13: I was so grateful for my coworker's warning. In front of my bathroom mirror and on the drive to work, I'd rehearse some version of, "I appreciate you hiring me, Mandy, but I'm not interested in that, and please, please, please don't fire me." And yet, it was never quite like that. Mandy's advances were much more subtle. She knew how to make herself alluring, and she was more than I imagined anyone could be.
0: We'll continue with Kim's story in just a moment. 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
14: With all this rain, no one's venturing out to come to the mall.
15: It's slow.
14: Well, I don't mind it.
15: Time goes faster when we're busy.
14: It does. But I enjoy a slower pace sometimes.
15: That makes sense.
14: I wanted you to know you do a really great job with the window displays.
15: I do?
14: Since you started putting the displays together, shoppers come in pointing to what they saw in the window. They've never done that before.
15: Really?
14: And certainly not to this degree.
15: Oh, I'm so glad.
14: I can tell you have a real eye for those kinds of things.
15: Thank you. I mean, I try to see what looks best from my own view.
14: I'm hoping you'll have a couple ideas for the rest of the store.
15: I was thinking how we could refold the scarves so customers are better able to see the designs.
14: That's brilliant. I've never known what to do with them.
15: Come on, since we're not busy, I'll show you.
13: Mandy became my biggest cheerleader. She was so good at assuring and encouraging and allowing me to be me. I never felt pressure to fit in or be some other way than how I was. It was as though she was always wanting the best for me and trying to find ways I could grow freely and become more. I didn't have anyone else like that in my life. And in many ways, it was a lifeline for me.
14: Kim?
15: Yes. Back here.
14: You need help finding the earrings?
15: No, I'm just hiding.
14: Oh, what's the matter?
15: My uncle passed away, and
14: I'm so, so sorry, Kim. I have a favorite uncle, and if anything would happen to him, I'd be devastated.
15: I'm glad you get it.
14: Of course. Take all the time you need. I'll handle the store.
15: Oh, but it's Saturday.
14: I got it, Kim. You get a cold drink and take some deep breaths and see how you're feeling.
15: You're not sending me home?
14: No. Staying busy might help you cope. This is a difficult time.
15: Thank you. You always understand.
13: Then it happened. When Mandy asked me to be her girlfriend, I was excited to accept. Being a homosexual made complete sense to me. No wonder I hadn't fawned over the boys at school or jumped at marriage proposals. I had known I was different, and this explained why. Mandy's love for me fit the ache in my heart that no one else seemed to even notice. That was all I could see. I certainly could not see how much that blindness would cost me.
14: It's Lou!
16: Jello shots at the corner table! Woo!
17: You got it.
14: This is Kim.
16: Oh, aren't you a doll? Mandy always has the look.
6: Nice to meet you.
16: Come on back. Everyone's here.
14: The party started without me?
16: You know my motto. I'll wait for no man.
6: Because it's the lesbian party?
16: We don't need a man for anything.
13: The homosexual community went out of their way to be accepting and supportive of my choice. I went on to live that lifestyle for 14 years. But in a way, it wasn't truly living. More like hiding. I was never totally at ease with my chosen identity. In fact, deep down, I was ashamed.

0: to know what our daughter is up to?
1: Who you are. Where you live.
2: I understand your concern. But I live my own life and I take care of myself and there's no need for you to worry.
1: Then tell us the truth.
2: The truth is something I can't take back. You might not want to know.
0: Jim, out with it.
2: I'm gay. And I have a girlfriend.
0: You're confused.
1: Yeah. You've had boyfriends. You cannot be gay.
0: No, wait. Now, if one of them did something to you, I am going to...
2: No, Dad!
1: Is this some cry for what? Attention?
2: It has nothing to do with that. I have a woman who's very meaningful to me, and we're in
1: Why
2: love.
1: Why couldn't it have been drugs?
0: Oh, honey.
1: That's what I thought she was doing.
0: No, don't wish drugs upon our child.
1: But I do! That's fixable. We could be taking her to rehab right now.
2: Why do you think I need fixed?
0: No, this goes against everything we've taught you.
1: And what the Bible teaches us.
2: Why can't you just be accepting?
0: Accepting of this lifestyle of sin that you've chosen?
2: Other parents are. They can handle their child holding different views.
1: Kimberly, what would you have us do?
0: Do you want us to pat you on the back?
1: Be like everyone else who's not caring about their child's soul?
2: You two just don't get it.
1: I've had it.
0: We're drawing the line, Kim.
2: You're just going to what? Banish me?
1: It'll be hard, and we'll miss you.
0: We will not support you in this lifestyle.
1: Someday you'll understand how much we love you.
2: I didn't have the heart to tell my folks that my lifestyle included all kinds of alcohol and drugs, too. They would have lost their minds. No one stood a chance at convincing me I was wrong, because I spent so much time convincing myself I was right. I was brainwashed. And it turned out the pastor I sought help from was even more brainwashed than me.
3: How's it going today, Kim?
2: Well, I miss my folks. I haven't talked to them in 5 months.
3: Has it been that long?
2: Yeah. They keep in touch with me through my brother. They send cards and tell me they're praying for me and that they love me. It breaks my heart, though. We've always been such a tight-knit family.
3: I can't say when, or even if, they'll come around.
2: How am I supposed to live the rest of my life without relationships with them?
3: Don't forget, you have a community of support.
2: I didn't mean to devastate my parents. Had you seen the looks on their faces? It was crushing.
3: Of course you didn't want to hurt them, but you can't help the way you were wired when you were born.
2: My mind is so twisted right now. I almost wish I'd been raped or sexually abused so my homosexuality could be a result of circumstances and not my own choice.
3: You should take pride in who you are. If others, even your family, can't accept it, it's still okay. You have family and community.
2: I was saved when I was 7. Do you think I still am?
3: Absolutely, Kim. God knows you're a good person.
2: Satan had plenty of people around me trying to convince me I was doing nothing wrong. Right up to a pastor. The community I was in was good at persuading individuals to believe that most people agree and have no issue with the way we choose to live, and that the small handful of people who push back are judgmental and cruel and are brainwashed into upholding the status quo. Yet there was always a part of me that was unsettled, and I began to fear living my entire life without ever knowing a sense of peace. A memory from my childhood began to play again and again in my mind.
4: You can choose your sin, but you can't choose your consequence.
2: Those words held such power and conviction to the point it scared me. Where was I going to spend eternity? Did my coming to Jesus when I was 7 still guarantee my salvation? Had it ever? Theologian.

0: Theologians could fight over the merits and grace of salvation to no end. I was coming to see the truth was between me and God alone.
1: You look terrible.
0: I barely slept last night.
1: What kept you up?
0: That's what I need to talk to you about.
1: What?
0: I just feel so much guilt.
1: It's too early to get into this again.
0: If you don't want to hear about it, don't ask.
1: Kim, you've been gay twice as long as I have.
0: What does time have to do with it?
1: Quite a bit, considering it's been 14 years and you've tried going straight and always come back.
0: Are you dismissing my feelings?
1: You're a broken record when it comes to this. It's so tiring.
0: Well, good. We'll break up so I don't tire you.
1: Fine. Don't call me when you're bored of your straight life.
0: I hated to admit it, but my girlfriend was right. I had made several attempts to get out of the homosexual lifestyle, but would eventually always fall back into it. I couldn't cut ties with the community, so I was constantly being tempted. What would make it any different this time? Was I just setting myself up for defeat, and everyone else could see how obvious it was? Not another night without sleep. I don't know how I'm gonna do this. It's too hard. I miss my friends. It's like I'm lost without this community. Please, God. Please help me. God, I'm so tired of my life and the mess I've made. If I wasn't born gay, and if it was wrong for me to live that way, then please, Lord, change me from the inside out. I can't do it without you. It's never worked using my own strength. So please, God, help me. God was gracious and gave me the strength I needed. It didn't happen overnight, but as I became more involved with the church and activities, I could feel the shift inside of me. I was involved in Bible study every day of the week and yearned to surround myself with all the God I could. I wanted to know Him, to see Him, to do something that I'd never done before. Have a relationship with Him. Truly submit to Him. That was my true coming out. I've been coming to this Bible study for 2 years now. I just wanted to share how much my heart and desires have changed since I began coming. You see, I was living a homosexual lifestyle, filled with drugs and alcohol, and I hadn't been strong enough to leave. I especially found it difficult to break away from the community I shared within that group.
2: Wow, Kim. I had no idea.
0: I truly appreciate the friendships and support I have come to find here.
3: Kim, thank you for sharing. I think I can speak for all of us when I say we love you more now than we did before.
4: Totally. We love you.
2: Praise Jesus for delivering you.
0: I had been so hesitant to share my past, but my relationship with Christ led me to be truthful. I wanted to be known. I couldn't have asked for a better welcoming. It was clear to me that this community of believers was where my heart belonged. And for the first time in my life, the peace I feared I'd spend my entire life without washed over me. Jesus is so much more than my ticket to heaven. He saves and redeems and loves me every single day. And He hath put a new song in my mouth, even praise unto our God. Many shall see it and fear and shall trust in the Lord.
5: God has certainly given Kim a new song, and she works through ministries and events to help others who are in similar predicaments. She also shares her testimony on radio and TV, praising God for her 29 years of freedom. She encourages others to never give up on the lost. Listening friend, as sinful human beings living in a sinful world, we are beset with weaknesses, temptations, and inducements to sin. Our world is filled with lures and entrapments, including the enticement to practice homosexuality. The Bible does not describe homosexuality as a greater sin than any other. All sin is offensive to God. Without Christ, we are lost, whatever type of sin has entangled us. According to the Bible, God's forgiveness is available to the homosexual just as it is to the adulterer, idol worshiper, murderer, and thief. God promises the strength for victory over sin, including homosexuality, to all those who will believe in Jesus Christ for their salvation. How about you, friend? Maybe today is the day you ask Jesus to forgive your sins and believe in Him as Lord so He can reveal His plan for your life. If you need help making this crucial decision, we encourage you to call 1-888-NEED-HIM or visit chataboutjesus.com. 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This is program number 3947, heard in the true story of Kim McGee, where Amanda Marcheski, Tom McElroy, Patrick Thompson, Jennifer Dimmitt, Sherilyn Galimo, and Brocky Murphy. Original music, Don Badorf. 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
2: Mic's hot. How does it sound out there? Is it just right? Okay. Proverbs 31 is where we'll be this evening. We'll continue in our series on the structured family. We've been looking at a series on the stable family and seven steps to a stable family. We've begun on step number one, which is the structured family. You pray for me tonight, church. I'm just going to be real honest with you. I had five ugly text messages this afternoon and just a lot of things not going well. Devil's just been attacking me all day. So I'm going to try to stay encouraged and teach you the Bible. And if anybody's got anything negative to say after the service, save it to Monday, okay? I filled my quota today. We'll do a quick review on what we've covered thus far. We've looked at the head, which is the man. He's a leader. He's a protector. He's a provider. He's a lover of his wife and of his children. He's a teacher of his wife, of his children, of his church family. Then we began in our series on the help, which is the woman. We've looked at the head. Now we're studying the help. We looked at some introductory material, took you through three scriptures in the introduction. Then I taught you that she is a completer and she is a protector. Protects her husband morally, reputationally, in his efficiency. Protects her children physically, socially, spiritually. And protects herself and has a responsibility to guard her heart and to make sure that she's also physically, socially, and spiritually strong in the same way. Some of you may have the fill-in-the-blank outlines from when we were handing them over next door. And if you don't, then Brother Jake was kind enough to put them up on the screen for us. He worked on that this morning. Even last minute was able to put those up so you can write those down in a notebook and have those to be able to take home with you. We're going to continue on Roman numeral number 3. She is a worker, a worker. Now, this would seem to go without saying. You'd think, well, you know, of course we know a mother and a wife is a worker. But sometimes I think, especially in this day and age, we've got a lot of our ladies that work hard. But you know, if we work hard at the things that we're not necessarily made to work hard in, we can neglect the things that are most important in our role in the home. So ladies, I want to let you know as far as what the Bible says, what God expects of you, what the Bible says is actually your responsibility. I think sometimes our ladies get discouraged. They try to do 10,000 things that God never intended for them to have to do and get worn down. And I want you to know what pleases the Lord and how God set up the help or the helpmeet in the home. Proverbs 31, we'll start in verse number 13. Verse 13, all the way through verse 22, lays out really the responsibilities or describes the work of a virtuous woman. Well, the Bible says here in verse number 13, she seeketh wool and flax. She worketh willingly with her hands. She is like the merchant's ships. She bringeth her food from afar. Now, I want you to pay attention. There's going to be seven things I'm going to point at out of these passages that have to do with the work of the woman in the home. It says, she riseth also while it is yet night, and giveth meat to her household and a portion to her maidens. She considereth a field and buyeth it. With the fruit of her hands, she planteth a vineyard. She girdeth her loins with strength and strengtheneth her arms. She perceiveth that her merchandise is good. Her candle goeth not out by night. She layeth her hands to the spindle, and her hands hold the distaff. She stretcheth out her hand to the poor, yea, she reacheth forth her hands to the needy. She is not afraid of the snow, for her household, for all her household are clothed with scarlet. She maketh herself coverings of tapestry. Her clothing is silk and purple. So there's a listing. I'm going to give you seven things, and these are the seven things that we see, seven working responsibilities we see with the virtuous woman. First of all, you'll notice that she deals with the food. She makes sure that her home, her family is fed. So there is a preparation of meals. Why didn't somebody else cook for a change? Well, ladies, to be honest with you, that is your responsibility according to the Bible. That doesn't mean somebody else can't help, or that we can't pitch in, or that the children can't learn to do some of those responsibilities. But at the end of the day, it's the mother and the wife's job to make sure that her family is fed. Not only did we notice that she prepares meals in this passage, but she cares for the clothing of her family. Did you see that as well? She's concerned with the clothes that they wear. Mother needs to keep an eye on when things are worn on the children. And when things are inappropriate, sometimes children grow out of clothes, especially with young ladies. It can be inappropriate as she grows and develops. Some clothes she used to could wear, she can't wear anymore. Cleanliness of the home. Purchasing of supplies. She decorates the home. She adorns it. She helps others that are in need, and she educates her children. At the end of the day, these are the responsibilities that the virtuous woman has delegated to her by her husband. And so I would just encourage you, ladies, that in these seven areas, why don't you look down that list, and we've got them all listed here on the outline. Why don't you put a check mark by each area that you believe you're doing well? And if there are any areas where you say, man, these are some areas where I've been overlooking, or maybe where I need to enlist some help. Excuse me. My voice is also going. Put a check there, and then any of the areas where you're needing a little bit of work, why don't you just circle that on your outline? Say, you know, I've not been caring for the clothing or watching out for that. Maybe the purchasing of supplies always running out and causing a stress, or maybe being more involved in the education of your children. All of these are described as being responsibilities or work that the woman in the home does. She's a worker. Look at verse number 13. I like not only the work she does, but look at the heart behind what she does. Bible says she seeketh wool and flax and worketh how, church family? How does she work? Look at verse number 13. Open up your Bible. Take a look there. It says she seeketh wool and flax and worketh, what's the next word? Willingly. With her hands. Can I tell you this? It's not just about the work that you do. It's the spirit with which you do it. When somebody complains or moans or groans about all the things that they do, and allows that to be a point where she blows up or puts somebody else through a guilt trip, it's hard to honor somebody in that situation. You know, the Bible says of this woman in verse 28, look at the same chapter, Proverbs 31, her children arise up and call her blessed, her husband also, and he praiseth her. Can I tell you, it's not just about the work that you do, it's about doing the work with joy, with love in it. You know, food just tastes better when it's done by loving hands, doesn't it? Not when somebody just throws it in front of you because they had to do it. A clean house is enjoyable, not when somebody says, well, I had to clean because you... But somebody that just cleans and makes a nice place and does so willingly out of the heart of love. And this woman, she has the right spirit about the kind of work that she does. So in the home, mother is a worker. But not only that, number four in our outline, she is an advisor. She's an advisor. I want to give you some positive examples of women in the Bible as they gave advice to their husbands. Now, of course, there'll be times when you give advice to your children. That's to be expected. But I think sometimes where women get, ladies, where sometimes you can get a little bit of afraid or a little tentative as you say, man, I don't know if it's a good idea for me to give advice to my husband. I'm not sure if I should say anything. Well, here's the general rule. If you know what God's word says on the matter, it's not a bad idea to speak up and to give some wisdom and some good words of encouragement and strength to that truth. Let me give you some examples. But now, if you don't know what the Bible says and you're just as discouraged, probably best just to be quiet and go pray for him. Amen. Let me give you some examples of some different people in the Bible, and I've got them listed here for you. Look at Abigail in 1 Samuel chapter 25. Let's go there together. We'll go to a number of scriptures, and I'll not be long tonight. 1 Samuel chapter 25 is where we'll begin. 1 Samuel 25. The Bible says, let's look at verses 32 and 33. The Bible says, and David said to Abigail, blessed be the Lord God of Israel, which sent thee this day to meet me. And blessed be thy advice, and blessed be thou which hast kept me this day from coming to shed blood and from avenging myself with mine own hand. Now, in this particular passage, if you study Abigail, you'll find out she wasn't actually David's wife at this point. In fact, David was running from Saul, and he, with his men, had been protecting some shepherds out in a field. They needed some food. So they went to the owner of the sheep. He sent some men to a fellow named Nabal. Oh, excuse me. Churlish man. Let's find his name. Yes, it is Nabal, the Carmelite. He sent some men to him and said, hey, you know, we've been helping you. We've been guarding your sheep. We've been protecting your shepherds. Can you give a little bit of help to us? We need some food. And Nabal sent him away. He shamed him for even asking and making the request. So David got angry. David allowed anger to get the best of him. So he gathered his soldiers together, and this is what David was going to do. He was going to gather up his soldiers, and he was going to go murder. He was going to slaughter Nabal. He was going to kill him, going to kill his entire household. So you know what? Abigail, who was married to Nabal at the time, she got a bunch of food together, and she went out to the field, and she gave advice to David. She said, David, just because he did wrong doesn't mean you have to do wrong. Just because he mistreated you doesn't mean that you have to mistreat him. She said, David, here, I've brought you some food. I'll be a blessing to your men. And God used Abigail to keep David from going and murdering a bunch of people because they didn't do what he wanted them to do. You know what that was? That's an example of some good advice. That was a woman that kept a man from doing something he shouldn't have done. Now, Nabal, not long later, he died. And you know what David did? He married Abigail. See, why would he marry her? Because he found a virtuous woman that would give some good advice, that was not afraid to speak up, even when her husband was situated and fixed. Well, even when this man, her soon-to-be husband, was fixed in his mind to do something wrong, she wasn't afraid to speak up and say, look, that's not right. This is what we need to do. Now, ladies, you may speak up, and guess what? If David still wanted to go and kill Nabal, he could have done it. But it was still right for Abigail to run out into that field and to try to stop him. Can I tell you, your children may choose to do the wrong thing, but that doesn't mean that you shouldn't at least try to speak to them and give them good advice. You can't make them do what you say once they're grown. Now, when they're younger, you can. But when they're older, you can't. But you can run into the field and give them advice before they do something foolish. Same way with your husband. Well, he won't listen to me. Well, that's okay. You go ahead and be a virtuous woman anyways. You go ahead and speak up with kindness and with love and with wisdom and try to be a help to him. Let me give you another positive example in the Bible, the Shunammite woman. Go to 2 Kings chapter 4. 2 Kings 4. 2 Kings 4, and we'll look at verses 9 and 10. Here's another positive example of a woman that gave good advice to a husband. 2 Kings 4, 9 and 10. The Bible says, I went to 1 Kings, but I told you 2 Kings, didn't I? Chapter 4, verses 9 and 10. Here's what the Bible says. And she, that's this Shunammite woman, said unto her husband, behold now, I perceive that this is an holy man of God. She said that of Elisha, which passeth by us continually. She said, he's always traveling through our town, through our area. Look at verse 10. Let us make a little chamber, I pray thee, on the wall, and let us set for him there a bed and a table and a stool and a candlestick. And it shall be when he cometh to us that he shall turn in thither. You know what she said? She gave her husband advice. She said, honey, we should honor the man of God. There's a good godly man that passes through our town. We see that he has a need. Why don't we jump in and why don't we fulfill that need? He needs a place to stay. He shouldn't be sleeping out and camping out in nature. We ought to make him a room in our house and put a bed and a candle and a little table and a place for him to rest. That's why we built. That's why we call that little apartment in the trailer, we call it a prophet's chamber. That name comes from this passage of scripture, from this Shunammite woman who advised her husband. She said, we ought to take care of the man of God. There will be times, ladies, when the children in your home get upset with the man of God. You know what you ought to do? You ought to counsel them how to treat and behave and react toward the man of God. There will be times when perhaps even your husband will have a hard time with the man of God. You know what you ought to do? Give him some good advice. Say, hey, look, you know what you're getting mad about? This is what the Bible says. Hey, be careful what you say. This is what the Bible says. Give him some, what if he gets mad at me? What if he doesn't listen? That's fine. Then you step back and you leave him to his devices. You leave him to what he's decided to do. But at least you've done your part. At least you've been a virtuous woman and you've spoken up and you've given godly, sound advice. In fact, you know what you find out a little while later? You'll find out that this woman, this family, really needed the man of God, needed Elisha. In fact, you'll find out that she was barren and she didn't have a son, and God blessed her with a child, and that only child of hers passed away. You know who they called on whenever her son passed away? They called on the man of God. Now let me ask you, you think the man of God came to their house? Absolutely, because they had taken care of him. And you can read the passage on your own, but Elisha actually stretches himself out and he raised this Shunammite woman's son back from the dead. If they had not taken care of the man of God, respected the man of God, when their child needed help, guess what? They might not have been able to have it. But because they honored him, they were able to get the help they needed. Church family, whether you think it's a good thing or a bad thing, I'm the man of God that God sent you. The one for your family and the one in your life. And there's going to be a time when your children are going to need somebody else other than you or other than their father. There's going to be a time when maybe they won't listen to what you have to say. And here's what will happen. If you've gone and criticized the man of God in front of them, if you've gone and had chicken fried preacher for lunch every single week for a month, then when your child is dying spiritually and struggling, guess what? The man of God's not going to be able to do anything. If you don't respect the man of God, how can you expect your children to respect the man of God? If you'll talk bad about preachers and men of God, how can you not expect your children to gossip and speak negatively about the man of God? The reason we lift up the man of God is because of the position that God's given him. Not because he's any better than anybody else, but because there is a need for a man of God in each and every one of our lives. I remember when my sister Michaela and her husband were preparing to go as missionaries to China. I remember Brother Nick, who we support the Dunn family. Brother Nick went to his pastor and he said, Pastor, I'm ready to go to China. He said, not. He said, I want you to stay home at least another 2 or 3 years before our church is going to send you to China. And he said, Pastor, I went through your institute when I was a teenager. Then I went to Bible college and I got my bachelor's degree and I made straight A's on all the tests because I already knew all the answers. You had already trained me. He said, I've been through Bible college twice. He said, I'm not a single man. I have a wife. I've saved my money. Pastor, why won't you send us to the mission field? Brother Pete Wright, some of you have heard him, some of you men heard him at the camp out. He looked at him and he said, because I need to become your wife's pastor. Your wife is just getting to know me. And he said, Brother Nick, there's going to be a time out there in China where your wife's going to struggle to listen to you. There's going to be a time when maybe your children struggle to listen to you. But if you teach them to love their pastor, if I can have their heart, then when you can't get to them, he said, maybe I can get to them. And so he did. Instead of running off to the field and throwing a fit and saying, man, I'm ready to get into the ministry, he put the brakes on and he listened to that wise man of God. And can I tell you, there's been times they've needed the preacher to insert himself, to settle disputes. Well, you know, I think I'm right. Well, I think I'm right. Well, where do we go, pastor? But if nobody respects the pastor, then those arguments just go on and on and on and cause discord in the family. It is important to have that relationship in your life. It's healthy. And this woman had that, and it saved their son, saved their life. Next positive example of women advising their husbands, Bathsheba. Now, when you think of Bathsheba, what do we think of? We think of the terrible sin that she and David committed. But do you know, Bathsheba grew and she learned and she actually became a very virtuous woman later in her life. Look what the Bible says in 1 Kings chapter 1. 1 Kings chapter 1. 1 Kings chapter 1. Look at verses 15 through 21. 1 Kings chapter 1, verses 15 through 21. Here's what the Bible says. The Bible says, and Bathsheba went in unto the king into the chamber. And the king was very old. Who is this king we're talking about, church family? It's David. So David's an old man. Apparently Bathsheba was younger than he was because he couldn't even get up out of the bed and she's walking over there to go visit him. He was very old, and Abishag the Shunammite ministered unto the king. And Bathsheba bowed and did obeisance unto the king. And the king said, what wouldest thou? He said, what can I do for you? Why are you here visiting me? Verse 17. And she said unto him, my lord, thou swearest by the Lord thy God unto thine handmaid, saying, assuredly, Solomon thy son shall reign after me, and he shall sit upon my throne. And now, behold, Adonijah reigneth. And now, my lord, the king, thou knowest it not. He hath slain, and she begins to tell him all of the things that Adonijah has done. Look at verse 20. And thou, my lord, O king, the eyes of all, the eyes of all Israel upon thee, that thou shouldest tell them who shall sit on the throne of my lord the king after him. Otherwise, it shall come to pass when my lord the king shall sleep with his fathers, that I and my son Solomon shall be counted offenders. And lo, while she yet talked with the king, Nathan the prophet, the man of God, also came in, and he told him the exact same thing. Say, what was happening here, Pastor? What was happening here was David was old, and he was about to name a successor. His successor was supposed to be Solomon. There was a guy named Adonijah, one of David's other sons, who decided he was going to be in charge. So he had a dinner, and he began telling everybody, I'm the next king. She walked in, and she advised David. She said, David, if you don't want to lose your kingdom, and if you want your son Solomon to reign on your throne, you better tell all Israel right now who's the king, who's coming next. She wasn't being disrespectful, but she saw something that David didn't see. His eyes had grown dim. And sometimes, ladies, you can be married to a good man. You can be married to a man that reads his Bible every day, but that doesn't mean that he's going to see everything. And God has given you to him to be a help that is meet to him. And sometimes the way you help him is if you see something in the scripture that's not being done, you don't nag at him. You don't accuse him. You just simply walk up and you give some kind advice. And that's exactly what Bathsheba did, and she saved the whole kingdom. Let me give you another example. Look at Esther. Go to the book of Esther, chapter 7. Esther, chapter 7, right before the book of Job. Esther, chapter 7, verses 1 through 4. See what the Bible says here. Esther chapter 7, verses 1 through 4. Here's another wife that gave some great advice to her husband. Esther chapter 7, verse number 1. The Bible says, "So the king and Haman came to the banquet with Esther the queen. And the king said again unto Esther on the second day at the banquet of wine, 'What is thy petition, Queen Esther? And it shall be granted thee. And what is thy request? And it shall be performed thee, even to the half of the kingdom.' Then Esther the queen answered and said, 'If I have found favor in thy sight, O king, and if it please the king to let my life be given me at my petition, and my people at my request. For we are sold, I and my people, to be destroyed, to be slain, and to perish. But if we had been sold for bondmen and for bondwomen, I had held my tongue, although the enemy could not countervail the king's damage.'" In other words, an evil man named Haman had convinced Ahasuerus the king to send out a law to kill all of the Jews. All of the Jews, including Mordecai, told Esther, "You need to go talk to the king. You need to go tell him to stop this terrible law and stop the killing of all the Jews." Isn't it amazing that down through history, evil men have always been trying to kill the Jews? And it's no different today, is it? People are still trying to wipe out that little country from off the map. Nonetheless, she was very careful. She made a banquet. She made food. She was very wise about the way she went about asking the king. The king didn't know that his own wife, his own queen, was a Jew. He didn't realize that he had signed a law to have his own wife executed along with all of her people. You talk about a big mistake. That might hurt a marriage. Esther looks at the king and he says, "Esther, what do you want from me? I'm willing to give you anything. You just ask. And by the way, ladies, you treat a husband well, it'll be very easy for him to listen to you. It'll be very easy for him to heed your advice. If you're the kind of person that's always scolding, always tearing him down, always beating him down, always calling him names, always acting or undercutting his authority, he's going to have a hard time listening to you. But if you're like Esther and you with humility, and then you lay out that banquet, maybe you make his favorite meal, say, 'Honey, there was something I wanted to talk to you about,' there's going to be a lot better chance he's going to listen to you than if you just barrel in like a bull in a china shop, okay? And if you just puff up and you come after him." No, Esther was very wise. She told her husband, you know what her husband did? He turned around, hung that wicked man Haman, and said, "You're dead, and all those Jews are staying alive." And she kept him from doing a terrible thing. She saved the Jewish people, the same Jewish people that Jesus would be born out of so many years later. What a powerful and positive example and influence Esther had as an advisor. Ladies, if you're looking for some ladies to look up to, don't look up to these nasty gals in Hollywood, these nasty girls on social media. You got some godly women right here. That they had wisdom. They were in life or death situations. They were making decisions a lot more important than just what are we going to eat for lunch. They were making decisions that held people's lives in the balance. And they had godly advice for the people in their life. Let me give you another one, Matthew 27. Now this woman wasn't a godly woman, but she was a woman that did give some good advice to her husband. Matthew 27, verse number 19. Look what the Bible says here. Matthew chapter 27, verse number 19. "Do you remember when Jesus was given over to Pilate? And Pilate was struggling crucifying Jesus, wasn't he? Why? Because he saw no fault in Jesus. He said, 'I find no fault in him.' And he knew that the reason they delivered him up was for envy. He knew that Jesus hadn't done anything wrong. But he was still going to have Jesus crucified, and eventually did, didn't he? Look with me in verse number 19. "And when he was set down on the judgment seat, his wife sent unto Pilate, saying, 'Have thou nothing to do with that just man?'" She said, "Don't do anything to him." She said, "He's a just man. He's a good man. For I have suffered many things this day in a dream because of him." Now, I'll tell you this, that was good advice. Don't crucify Jesus. That's good advice. Don't kill the sinless Son of God. That's good advice. Now, we know that it had to happen, but her advice was still good. It was still right. She saw, now, he was politically motivated. He was motivated to put this, to quell this resistance so he wouldn't lose his position. But this woman saw through and she said, you know what? This is a good and just man. You shouldn't kill him. She gave some good advice to her husband. She's an advisor. All of these are positive situations. And where we're going to finish out our lesson tonight is with the negative examples. There are also some women in the Bible who gave advice to their husbands, and it was not good advice. And I've shown you the positive because I also want to teach you by showing you the negative so that you'll know which you ought to be and which you ought not to be. Let me give you, now I think this first one we all know. Genesis chapter 3, verse number 17. Can anybody remember the advice that she gave to Adam? She was like, hey, we can be as gods. I ate it. I'm not dead. She handed it to him. Now, it was his choice. He could have told her no, but she gave him some bad advice. Why don't you do like I did? Man, you want to talk about bad advice? We're still experiencing struggle because of the bad advice that Eve gave to her husband, Adam. You know, ladies, I really believe that when Adam sinned, I do believe that he struggled from a strong case of chivalry. Some people look and say, man, you know what? I think Adam wanted to be like a god. I don't know that that was what drew him in. I think Adam, in his sinless state, I think he looked at that woman and said, you know what? If she's going to die, I'm going to die with her. So he jumped in and he sinned with her. You know, a lot of people, there's somebody that you love and you want to spend time with them, but they don't want to spend time with you doing things that are good and that are godly. So you know what many times we do? We say, well, you know what? We used to drink together and I kind of miss their fellowship, so I'm just going to go drink with them. Well, we used to do this together and that together. Can I tell you this? It's God's job to take care of people in their sin. It wasn't Adam's job to make everything right and to fix everything. He could have trusted God and Eve would have been saved through childbearing. But he didn't. Took her bad advice. Well, you know my wife's not doing right. I know my husband's not doing right. So I'm just going to jump in and I'm going to go with them. Be careful. They might listen to you even though they know your advice is bad. They might listen to you and do it anyways just because they love you. Just because they love you. Well, I know this isn't right, but my wife really wants me to. Well, I know this isn't right, but my dad really wants me to. My mom really wants me to. My friend really wants me to. Can I tell you, real love rejoiceth not in iniquity. If you really care about somebody, you don't have to listen to that negative advice, that sinful advice. And I would just challenge you, ladies, don't give poor advice because your husband might listen to you just because he loves you. Even if he knows the advice you're giving him is not good advice. Eve made a big mistake in Genesis 3:17. What about Abraham's wife, Sarah? Look at Genesis 16:2. Genesis 16:2. Man, the bad advice that Sarah gave her husband, we're still dealing with it today. We're dealing with all these wars in the Middle East because the children of Ishmael are still warring against the children of Isaac. Genesis 16, verse number 2. I'll give you a minute to get there. The Bible says in Genesis 16, verse number 2. Back it up to verse number 1. Look what the Bible says. See it for yourself. Now Sarai, Abram's wife, bare him no children, and she had an handmaid, an Egyptian, whose name was Hagar. And Sarai said unto Abram, behold now, the Lord hath restrained me from bearing. I pray thee, go in unto my maid. It may be that I may obtain children by her. And Abram did what? Hearken to the voice of Sarai. He listened to her bad advice. Now, what was Sarah's advice to her husband, Abraham? She said, you know, I'm not having any children, but God said that we're supposed to have seed as the multitude, as the sand on the seashore and as the stars of heaven. She said, why don't you go in and take my servant girl and make a baby with her? And that'll be our child. Now, can I tell you this? Anytime you have relations outside of marriage, that's a bad idea. Making children with somebody you're not married to is always a bad idea. God meant for that relationship to be inside marriage. We learned last week, marriage is good. What a great message Brother Brown gave us on Sunday morning about the goodness of marriage and about the badness of fornication, and the dishonor of getting together with somebody you're not even married with, not married to. Look how much trouble is caused by these men and women that keep making babies all over the reservation. It's no different right here in this passage. Abram hearkened to his wife because she wanted some pressure taken off of her. She felt bad. She wasn't having children. So she advised him to do something wrong, something foolish. And they had a son. You know what his name was? Ishmael. The Ishmaelites. Man, all kinds of wicked people that are still in the Middle East today that hate the Jews are still there bombing and blowing people up, and they're by and large Muslim. They believe that they are the promised seed from Abraham and not Isaac. Where did all of that happen? Here we are, 4,000 years later, there's still wars going on because a man listened to some bad advice from his wife, Sarah. Let me give you another one. Job's wife. Man, this may top the charts. Look at Job chapter 2, verse number 9. Right after the book of Esther, you'll find the book of Job. Look at Job chapter 2, verse number 9. Look at the advice that she gave to Job when he was going through his hard time. Job 2, verse number 9. If you found your place, say amen. Here's what the Bible says. The Bible says, then said his wife, this is Job's wife. Now, you need to remember, all of their children just died. Everything that they owned, gone. Stolen or slaughtered. Even Job's body, he's sick and he's sleeping in a trash dump. That's where Job is at. You would think maybe his wife would come and say, honey, it's okay. Let me encourage you. We're going to make it through this together. Now, I don't want to put it all on Mrs. Job because Job needed to lead his wife. But boy, what she said was sure ungodly to him. Look what she said in verse number 9. Then said his wife unto him, dost thou still retain thine integrity? Curse God and die. Wow. What a peach. What a flower. What a treasure. Job's going through all of this and she says, why are you trying to act all dignified? Why are you trying to act like you're still somebody? You're nobody. Why don't you just get mad, curse God, and just, maybe he'll kill you. Maybe if you curse God, God will just zap you and you'll die in that trash pile. Wow, what an encourager. That's some bad advice. You know what I'm glad? I'm glad Job didn't listen to his wife. I'm glad he didn't curse God. I'm glad he stayed right and he kept listening even through his hardship. But ladies, understand sometimes when things aren't going right, God made you as an emotional creature. You're emotional. And here's the thing. Sometimes as a lady, you understand the way something is, but you let your feelings overtake you and you operate off of feelings instead of what you know is true. Well, I feel this way. Well, I'm going through this. And that becomes the fuel of your words. And I believe that Mrs. Job, she was hurting. Don't you think she was hurting? She lost children too. She hated seeing her husband that way. But that did not give her the right to go and give her husband bad advice. You know what, honey? Man, finances have been kind of tight. Why don't we just not tithe these next couple of paychecks? Bad advice. But you know what? I don't like the way the pastor talked to you the other day. Why don't we just go try this other church over here? That's something. Careful the advice you give your husband. If he had cursed God, he would have died in that trash dump. And we would have never gotten the encouragement of seeing him get a double blessing at the end of that book. How many of you have ever been helped by the book of Job? I've been helped by it. You would have never gotten that help if he would have listened to his wife. So I'm just telling you, ladies, you need to be an advisor. It's part of your job to be an advisor. There's a good time for you to speak up. You can save your husband and your children from a lot of hurt, a lot of bad decisions, but you better make sure you're walking with the Lord, because if you give bad advice, you can do just as much damage as you can do help with the bad advice. Let me give you another one, Jezebel. Now there's one you don't name your daughter. You don't name her Jezebel. Jezebel, 1 Kings 21. What the Bible says here. 1 Kings 21, look at verse number 15. 1 Kings 21, verse number 15. This all you get, church family. I don't have a lot of jokes and I can't juggle tonight. I've just been gut punched this afternoon, amen? So I'm doing my best for you. I'm going to give you some truth and hopefully it'll be a blessing. The Bible says, and it came to pass when Jezebel heard that Naboth was stoned and was dead, that Jezebel said to Ahab, arise, take possession of the vineyard of Naboth, the Jezreelite, and he refused to give thee money for Naboth is not alive but dead. That wicked woman, her husband was throwing a little temper tantrum because he wanted to buy a certain field, and the man wouldn't sell his field to King Ahab. So you know what Jezebel did? She snuck around, falsely accused the man, and had him stoned, killed the man so that her whiny baby of a husband could buy the field that he wanted. And you know what her advice was? She said, there you go, honey. Go get that field for yourself. Go and get that field that you know that you stole, that you know is not rightfully yours. And Ahab listened to her. Ahab listened to her. Let me give you another one. Bad advice. Go to 2 Samuel 6:20. 2 Samuel chapter 6, verse number 20. Look what the Bible says. Now, Bible says, then David returned to bless his household, and Michal, the daughter of Saul, came out to meet David. Said, how glorious was the king of Israel today, who uncovered himself today in the eyes of the handmaids of his servants, as one of the vain fellows shamelessly uncovereth himself. Now, Michal right here, she was advising David. David was out with a bunch of the people in Israel. He was rejoicing because they brought the Ark of God back to Jerusalem. Remember, they had tried to bring it back before. Uzzah touched it and got struck dead. This time they were bringing it back into the city the right way. And so there's David like a kid, rejoicing. The Bible says that he danced before the Lord. That didn't mean he got out there and did a boogie. Doesn't mean he did this weird stuff that they do in these charismatic tent revivals. That's not the kind of dancing David did. When David was dancing around, he was dancing around like a little child that's excited on Christmas morning. David's dancing around and rejoicing before God because the ark was brought back in. And here's the thing. I think Michal is standing here and she says, oh, he's embarrassing himself. Look at him. He's not acting dignified. It'd be kind of like if a man was saying amen and shouting and getting behind the preacher in church, and his wife reached over and said, shh, quiet, you're embarrassing me. Be more dignified. That's what's going on here. She's telling him, you don't need to be so excited. You shouldn't be down there like a commoner, like a peasant, jumping around like you're some kind of giddy little child. But you know, the Bible didn't say that David had sinned. In fact, I think God liked what David did. Michal was trying to douse his fire for the Lord. And you'll thank the Lord in this situation, David didn't listen to her. Look at verse 21. And David said unto Michal, it was before the Lord. He said, I was just worshiping the Lord, which chose me before thy father. Oh, ouch. Bringing up some family history now. And before all his house to appoint me ruler over the people of the Lord, over Israel. therefore will I play before the Lord. Now he uses that word play. He says, I will rejoice. I will be happy. I will be like a child that just, man, lets go and praises God because God's done something great. And he said, woman, I am not going to let you destroy my joy serving God. No, you don't run the van, honey. You're just going to run into the ground. Nobody's going to come. No, you shouldn't sing. Hey, stop singing so loud. Nobody likes your voice. You're a Michael is what you are. You're giving bad advice, bad counsel. So ladies, we'll continue in number 5, and then in our conclusion, I'll give you a list of what a woman is not supposed to be. But I'll just finish by saying she's supposed to be a worker. Look at that list. How are you doing in the work that a virtuous woman is supposed to do? And by the way, men, can I say this? If you want your wife to be able to get all this work done, then you better work hard enough to bring money home so she doesn't have to go into the workplace. Because it's hard for a woman to go out and do a man's job and do a woman's job. Somebody say amen. So if you want her to be able to do like a virtuous woman, then you do like a godly man and go out and provide.

0: sad. I don't like seeing him sad, so I'm going to do something. Michael was thinking about herself and how she looked before the commoners. Or are you a selfless woman that puts God first and lets God work through you to give good counsel and good advice? Take these truths to heart. We'll have a time of invitation. You can pray about what God's spoken to you about. For those of you that are men or young men, why don't you make it easy? Young boys, why don't you make it easy on your mom? She has a lot of things to do. Young ladies, make it easy on your mom. Husbands, make it easy on your wife. She's got a lot of things to do. Maybe you haven't been helping her to be that virtuous woman. Maybe you've been guilty of listening to some of her bad advice, and you need to be strong and give her godly advice when she tells you something wrong in a loving way. However it is, look at your relationships, look at your home, and ask if the structure is right according to what we've learned this evening. Let's stand together with...
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The church building is located on Highway 264 next to the Arizona Department of Transportation Yard. 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
1: The Bible teaches that you can so insult God, you can say no to the Holy Spirit of God so many times that God's Holy Spirit of God will cease to work in your heart. Genesis chapter 6 and verse 3, God said before the flood, "My Spirit will not always strive with man." Don't get the idea that Holy Spirit conviction is going to stay in your heart and in your life. You may come to a place of sudden destruction in your spirit as well as in your mind, where the Holy Spirit of God no longer speaks to you and God no longer draws you.
0: Welcome to Love Worth Finding, featuring the dynamic teaching and convicting lessons of Adrian Rogers. Can a man spiritually pass the point of no return? Can he be so willfully rebellious that God will give up on him? The answer, frighteningly, is yes. In part one of today's message, we learned that we must listen to the warnings God graciously gives us before we reach the point of no return. If you have your Bible, turn to Proverbs 29 as Adrian Rogers reveals more about crossing God's deadline.
1: Can a man spiritually pass the point of no return? Can he so stubbornly and arrogantly sin against God? Can he be so willfully rebellious that God will give up on him? The answer to that question is yes. And that's a frightening thing. There is a deadline. And if a man, woman, boy, or girl crosses that deadline, his doom is sealed and he has no hope. You say, but Pastor, God is a God of love, infinite love. Yes, He is. But He's also a God of wrath and a God of judgment. And when you say that God is a God of love, that is truth, but it's not all of the truth, it is part of the truth. And when you try to take all part of the truth and make part of the truth all of the truth, that part of the truth becomes an untruth. So we need to see all of God's Word. I want you to look at this verse of Scripture because it is terrifying in some ways. Proverbs chapter 29 and verse 1, "He that being often reproved and hardeneth his neck shall suddenly be destroyed, and that without remedy." He that being often reproved and hardeneth his neck shall suddenly be destroyed, and that without remedy. There's a time, I know not when, there is a place, I know not where, which marks the destiny of men to heaven or despair. There is a line by us not seen which crosses every path, the hidden boundary between God's mercy and God's wrath. And to cross that line means that there's no hope for you. I've been told that in the Niagara River, I've never seen it, but in the Niagara River that rushes down to Niagara Falls, at first the Niagara River is very placid and very slow, but it reaches a point where it rises and picks up speed, and there's a sign there, I'm told, on the riverbank which says, "The point of no return." Now, you can be in that river for a long time, but when you come to that place, you're not going to turn around and go back. That is the point of no return, and you are going over the falls if you pass that point. It is the point of no return. Now, there are four definite truths that are in this one verse. And so I want you to take Proverbs chapter 29 and verse 1 and keep it open in your hand, and if you don't have a Bible with you, listen to it again. "He that being often reproved and hardeneth his neck shall suddenly be destroyed, and that without remedy." Four thoughts I want to lay on your heart today, and I pray God the Holy Spirit will etch them upon your consciousness and rivet them into your mind. The very first is spiritual conviction. God does convict us. We are often reproved. Now, nobody goes to hell unloved, unwarned, unconvicted. Not a one. "He that being often reproved." God strives with us. God knocks on our heart's door. God reproves us. God calls us over and over and over again. The Bible says, he that being often reproved, many times reproved. It would have been glorious mercy if God had just warned us one time, wouldn't it? But over and over and over and over again and again and again and again, God reproves. That's the first thought. Spiritual conviction. Here's the second thought. Stubborn rebellion. Stubborn rebellion. He that being often reproved and hardeneth his neck. That means what we say today is bowing up the neck. Just saying no, jutting out the chin, saying, I will not do what God would have me to do. How do you harden your neck? Well, you're in Proverbs 29. Just go back 27 and look, if you will, in verse 1. Some harden their neck by procrastination. Boast not thyself of tomorrow, for thou knowest not what a day may bring forth. You have the idea, well, yes, God has spoken over and over again. And one of these days, I'm going to give my heart to the Lord. Tomorrow. But God's Word says don't boast about tomorrow. And so you may harden your neck by procrastination. You say, well, I'll do it, but later. Or you may harden your neck by pride and saying, I'm not going to go down there and make a fool of myself. Or you may harden your neck through the pleasures of this world and say, I'm a lover of pleasure more than lovers of God. But now there's a third thing I want you to see in this text. Now look at it. He that being often reproved, that's spiritual conviction, and hardeneth his neck, that's stubborn pride. Then notice there comes also our stubborn rebellion. Then there comes sudden destruction. Sudden destruction. Look at it. He that being often reproved, spiritual conviction, and hardeneth his neck, stubborn rebellion, shall suddenly be destroyed. Sudden destruction. That's what God's Word says. There comes a time when you cross the deadline. Now, God will bring judgment. God is a God of love, but He's also a God of wrath. Now, how may that sudden destruction may come to you? Well, first, it may come to your mind. Not merely to your body, it may come to your mind. Not merely to your soul, the destruction may be in your head. God will destroy your ability to think right. You say, Pastor, where is that found in the Bible? Well, I want to give you a passage of Scripture, and if you want to turn to it, you can turn to it. Or if you just want to listen to it, it's found in 2 Thessalonians chapter 2, verses 11 and 12. The Bible says, for this cause God shall send them strong delusion. God sending delusion? Well, Pastor, I thought God was here to teach us the truth. Do you mean God would delude a person? Do you know what delude means? It means to be deceived. For this cause, God will send them strong delusion. Well, why would God send people strong delusion? Well, he goes on to say that they should believe the lie. You mean God wants people to believe the lie? That's what it says. Well, you say, I don't understand that. Well, it gets worse. That they all might be condemned. Damned. Now, wait a minute, Pastor. Are you telling me that God sends delusion, that people would believe lies, that they might be damned? That's what it says, black print on white paper. Well, why would God do that? He goes on to say, these are the ones who did not believe the truth, but had pleasure in unrighteousness. God spoke to them. God gave them truth over and over and over again. Now, in this passage, and listen very carefully, the opposite of truth is not error. It is sin. You see, you're faced with the truth. And you know that if you receive that truth, that you'll have to turn from your sin. So here's a man over here, he has truth. Over here, he has sin. And so when he's faced with the truth, he refuses the truth, he embraces his sin. The opposite of truth here is unrighteousness in this passage of Scripture. And when that man turns from his truth, he's being often reproved, he hardens his neck, he turns toward his sin, then the baggage that he has is strong delusion. You see, that is the baggage That is the just judgment. When a man says, I had rather have my sin than God's truth, God says, all right, with your sin, you will be given strong delusion. And that's the reason that so many people are in false cults today. A man may come to this church and hear the gospel preached and get all bent out of shape and say, I didn't go to Sunday morning to hear that kind of garbage. He doesn't ask whether it's true or not. 3 weeks later, he's at home. His kids are in Sunday school. His wife is out shopping. He's sitting there reading the papers with his whiskers grown out, got a six-pack of embalming fluid by his side. Somebody knocks at the door. He goes to the door. Who is it? Two of Jehovah's false witnesses. And he says, what do you want? They said, we're here to tell you there's no hell. He says, come on in. And he believes a lie. You say, well, he may be sincere. He's sincerely wrong. But when he knew the truth, when he knew the truth, he loved not the truth, but he had pleasure in unrighteousness. And for this reason, God shall send them strong delusion, that they should believe a lie, that they might be damned, who believe not the truth, but had pleasure in unrighteousness. He that being often reproved and hardeneth his neck shall suddenly be destroyed. There may be the destruction of the mind through delusion. There may be the destruction of the spirit through desertion. Did you know that you can't be saved just any time you get ready to be saved? Don't get the idea that one day you just whistle and say, God, come save me. Jesus said, no man can come unto me except the Father which hath sent me draw him. Did you know that? Did you know that unless the Holy Spirit of God brings you under conviction, you'll never be saved? It's not my preaching that puts you under conviction. I'm just the Western Union boy. The message is his, and he is the one that has to put you under conviction. But the Bible teaches that you can so insult God, you can say no to the Holy Spirit of God so many times that God's Holy Spirit of God will cease to work in your heart. Three times in the first chapter of Romans, God speaks of giving up on people. And God gave them up, and God gave them up, and God gave them over. The old-time preachers used to call that when the lights go out on the road to hell. The Holy Spirit of God no longer speaks to a man. Genesis chapter 6 and verse 3, God said before the flood, my spirit will not always strive with man. Don't get the idea that Holy Spirit conviction is going to stay in your heart and in your life. You may come to a place of sudden destruction in your spirit as well as in your mind, where the Holy Spirit of God no longer speaks to you and God no longer draws you. It was a pastor, used to pastor in Arkansas, Joe Henry Hankins, kind of a Jeremiah type of guy, would weep when he preached. He said he was preaching in his church, and God was there that morning. He gave the invitation. He said he saw a young man in the balcony. You know, people get the idea up in the balcony that I can't see you. Can you see me? He was preaching. And he said during the invitation, that young man in the balcony was under conviction. It was obvious he was under conviction. He said, come and give your heart to Jesus. He said, I saw that man as he closed his hymnal and started out, and then he stepped back and opened it and started to sing again. Sang another stanza. He stepped out and then he stepped back. Finally, he closed the book and put it down and started out. And Dr. Hankins says, thank God he's coming to Jesus. But he said he turned and walked out and went out of the church and never came back. Dr. Hankins said a few weeks after that, he said this boy was stricken with a disease. And the doctors said he would not survive. Hankins found his name, went to visit the boy at his bedside. He said, son, I want to ask you a question. He said, were you in church on thus and such a time? Yes, sir. Son, I was watching you in the balcony. It seemed to me that you were under conviction and that you wanted to be saved. Was that right? Yes, sir, that was right. Well, son, I saw you step out and step back several times. Why was that? He said, preacher, when you gave that invitation, I wanted to get down there where you were so bad I felt I could jump over the balcony and get down there. Well, son, why didn't you come? He said, I remembered my sin, my favorite sin. His sin, I believe, was a sin of immorality. And he said, I knew if I went down there, I'd have to give up my sin. And he said, I was in a battle. And he said, I made up my mind I would keep my sin, and I left the church. Dr. Hankins said, son, have they told you how sick you are? He said, yes, sir. I know I'm going to die. You don't have to beat around the bush. He said, well, son, if you're going to die, you can't have that sin anyway. Why don't you give your heart to Jesus? And Dr. Hankins said that boy said something that sent a chill over him. He said, preacher, there's something you don't understand. He said, when I closed that book and stepped out of that church, something died within me. I can't give my heart to Jesus. Hankins said he wept and pled for that boy's soul, but he died without saying yes to the Lord Jesus Christ, because in his spirit there was something that was destroyed. God says, my spirit will not always strive with a man. He that being often reproved and hardeneth his neck shall suddenly be destroyed.

destroyed. It just takes one bad incident at an intersection for you to be out in eternity. Don't get the idea, friend, that eternity is way out yonder. It's only a heartbeat away. As the only thing between some people here and hell is that heartbeat. That little heartbeat. That's all there is between you and hell. The Bible says there is but a step between me and death. Notice what he says. He that being often reproved, that spiritual conviction, and hardeneth his neck, that stubborn rebellion, shall suddenly be destroyed. That sudden destruction. Now listen to the next part and I'm finished. And that without remedy. That is settled destiny. Settled destiny. Don't get the idea that you're going to die and stand before God and ask God for a second chance. There'll be no second chance. The Bible says it's appointed unto man once to die, and after this, the judgment. Doesn't say there's a second chance. In Luke chapter 16, the Bible tells of a rich man who died, and the Bible says in hell he lifted up his eyes being in torment, and he said, Father Abraham, send Lazarus that he might dip the tip of his finger in water and cool my tongue, for I'm tormented in this flame. And he looked for some alleviation of the pain, the suffering in hell. Whatever hell is, I don't want you to go there. You say, is that literal or figurative? For your sake, I hope it's literal. Because the figure, if it's figurative, the figure is never as strong as the reality. Whether it's literal or physical makes no difference to me. God took the lexicon of heaven and he described a place called hell as hellfire. Talked about a man there in hell wanting a drop of water to cool his tongue. And then God spoke to him and said, son, just remember in your lifetime all of the things that happened, how good I was to you and you didn't repent. And now there's a great gulf fixed. Lazarus can't come where you are. Lazarus was in heaven and you can't go to where he is. God didn't say there's a second chance. Think about it. Hell is a bottomless pit. How could you use a bottomless pit as a stepping stone? How could you ever get out of a bottomless pit? God brought me here to tell you today that he loves you with an infinite love and that he has spoken to you over and over again, and he's speaking to you today. But God says if you continue to harden your neck, you'll be destroyed. And when you are, there'll be no second chance. It will be without remedy, without hope. I looked this up in a number of different translations, but they all mean the same thing. No hope, without a second chance, without a remedy, without a cure. He that being often reproved and hardeneth his neck shall suddenly be destroyed, and that without remedy. But why would God reprove you? Because he loves you so much. And he wants to save you today. Pastor Rogers, would Jesus save me today? Yes. Pastor Rogers, are you sure? Yes, I'm sure if you call upon him. You say, what if I've crossed the deadline? If you call upon him, you haven't. Let me give you good news. Anybody who wants to be saved can. The man who crosses the deadline, he has no desire to be saved. But if you have a desire to be saved, that's because the Holy Spirit of God is working in you. And if you want to be saved, you can be saved. And I thank God that the Bible says, for whosoever shall call upon the name of the Lord shall be saved. And if you were to show me one time, one place where anybody were to ask Jesus to save them and he didn't save them, I'd close my Bible and never preach again. If you'd like to be saved, I want you to pray a prayer like this out of your heart. Dear God, that's right, just speak to him. I know that you love me. I know that you want to save me. Jesus, you died to save me. You promised to save me. If I would only trust you. I do trust you, Jesus.

0: tell him that. I trust you now, Jesus. I believe you're the Son of God. I believe you paid for my sin with your blood. I believe that God raised you from the dead. I receive you now. I trust you now as my Lord and Savior. Forgive my sin. Cleanse me. Save me, Jesus. Pray that from your heart. Save me, Jesus. Did you ask Him? Then by faith, pray this way. Thank you for saving me, Jesus. Would you pray that? Thank you for saving me. I receive it by faith. You are my Lord and Master. I will follow you and live for you the rest of my life. And I will never be ashamed of you. You are my Savior, my God, and my friend. Thank you for saving me. In your name I pray. Amen.
1: 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And if you've prayed to receive Jesus Christ just now, let us celebrate with you. 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

0: If you've ever tried to measure up, to be good enough, faithful enough, then you know how exhausting it can be. And deep down, most of us know that we all ultimately fall short. But what do we want to do about that? Well, welcome to the Sunday Sermon on Through the Bible. That's exactly what our teacher, Dr. J. Vernon McGee, explores in his message, Why the Ten Commandments Were Given, from the book of Exodus. And as we'll learn, the Ten Commandments aren't just a list of rules for us to try and keep. Dr. McGee helps us to understand why God gave the law in the first place, not to save us, but to show us our need for a Savior. You know, the law reveals the holiness of God, the reality of our own hearts, and then the distance between the two. But praise God, the story doesn't end there, because that's what the law could never do. Because what the law could never do, grace has done through Jesus Christ. I'm Steve Schwetz, your host, and I'm so glad that you're here for this amazing, never-before-aired study. So welcome to the Bible Bus. And as you find your seat and get comfortable, Greg and I would love to introduce you to a few fellow passengers who are riding along with us.
1: Yes, and we are particularly excited today because the letters we're going to share are from Sunday Sermon listeners,
0: yeah.
1: Right? And I think most of our listeners know our what we call our flagship program is Monday through Friday, 30 minutes through the Bible, Dr. McGee teaching. And some of our daily listeners don't know about the Sunday Sermon. And once in a while, I think maybe the Sunday Sermon listeners may not know about the daily. But these are people that are referencing, they're listening to this program.
0: Yeah,
1: it's pretty exciting.
0: I think it's also unique because Dr. McGee has got a very different speech in the Sunday sermon. He's much more of a fiery preacher on Sunday than he is in his Through the Bible program Monday through Friday. So I know we're speaking to the Sunday sermon audience.
1: That's right.
0: But maybe if you have not been exposed to Monday through Friday, listen to Dr. McGee on a Monday through Friday program, and you're going to hear a much more intimate conversation,
1: yes.
0: I believe.
1: He's just talking to you, whereas here he's preaching. He was preaching in a church. So shall we start off with a Canadian listener?
0: Yes. Let's hear from Randy in Manitoba, Canada. Greg, why don't you start it?
1: He writes, good morning, Greg and Steve. Oh, good morning, Randy. Sorry that I procrastinated for so long in writing to your team and telling you how encouraging and vital the teachings of Dr. McGee are to me. I'm a truck driver in Canada and the U.S., and I started listening about 5 years ago after the Bible Bus was about 3 weeks into Genesis. After some binge listening, I caught up, and now I feel like something is missing if I don't start my day with Dr. McGee's voice and, of course, you guys' intro. I love the app and the resources in it, especially when I have questions about the Bible or interesting topics that come up at church. I love being able to find Dr. McGee's biblical and personal perspective on things. His teaching feels safe and unadulterated in these times when it's starting to be hard to know what's true anymore. My wife listens at home, and at bedtime, we usually put on a Sunday sermon or a questions and answers program. I'm amazed by the wisdom of recording all those questions listeners asked over the years and how relevant Dr. McGee's answers still are for our day. We financially support the program, love the testimonies from all over the world, and look forward to meeting this great Through the Bible family in heaven one day soon. Keep up this wonderful program, and may God richly bless all of you.
0: Randy, thank you so much for that encouraging letter and for listening. Sunday sermon, Q&A, supporting the ministry financially, we really do appreciate
1: it. We call that a power listener.
0: Exactly.
1: Yes.
0: And even some binge listening in there along the way. Here's a letter from Bill in Gainesville, Florida. Hello, Steve and Greg. I heard what you said this morning about binge listeners.
1: We just talked about that.
0: And that term reminded me of myself recently. It's interesting how life comes together and sometimes breaks apart. I had friends who mentioned Dr. McGee decades ago, and even though I was born again and felt the Holy Spirit in me, I didn't quite get it when they would mimic his closing prayer for listeners, and may God richly bless you, my beloved. And that was back in 1986. It wasn't until 10 years later, when I was in Bible college, that I began hearing Dr. McGee's name mentioned several times by my instructors, right alongside Billy Graham's. Sometime after that, I started paying closer attention, and by 1998, I was hooked. That's when I listened every day, sometimes twice a day, for the entire 5 years without fail. Through the Bible became the priority of every day. Everything else could wait. My life suddenly had structure, and may I say, meaning. It was during that season that I truly understood what the meat of the word meant, and boy, was I hungry. Dr. McGee had an uncanny ability to move seamlessly from what seemed like casual down-home working-class conversation to the diction and insight of a highly educated scholar. I mentioned binge listening because 2 years ago, I got waylaid and completely lost touch with Through the Bible because of where I was living. There was no radio reception, and the library in that little podunk town couldn't really accommodate someone like me coming in every day to use their computers to catch the program. I was absolutely blessed not long ago to hear Dr. McGee's Sunday sermon on Psalm 18. Steve and Greg, I have never heard anything in my life, and I'm 79, that comes even remotely close to that sermon. Wow, that's quite the endorsement.
1: That's a statement, yeah.
0: Yeah. What a remarkably gifted man Dr. McGee is. I love listening to Through the Bible, and whatever hardships I've faced in life, we've all got them. I thank God above all else that he led me to you.
1: Wow. That is a great letter. Thank you so much for writing. And I don't think we've ever read a letter that had the word podunk in it. That's interesting. But what a tremendous insight into the privilege that we get to be alongside of our listeners with the level of depth that was in that letter.
0: Yeah. Also, I appreciate just his perspective on life, you know, said that, and whatever hardships I've faced,
1: yeah.
0: we've all got them.
1: Yeah,
0: and it
1: yeah,
0: is. I mean,
1: yeah.
0: this world is full of toil and trouble.
1: Yep.
0: And it just is, that's just life.
1: Yeah, it is. And as I often say, I love that our listeners aren't presenting some, you know, whitewashed version yeah. of their life. They're honest with us because that's the Word of God. It deals with us as we really are. Here's another letter we received that says this. I've been an off and on listener for over 40 years.
0: Wow.
1: Recently, I started re-listening while on my lunch walk. One day, I heard an awesome Sunday sermon on Enoch called The Man Who Never Died. And oh, how that blessed my spirit. Praise God. I gave a financial gift today, also my first time, and I owe this ministry much more.
0: 40 years. Wow, that's a long time. Thank you for writing to us, and thank you for that support. Let me pray as we begin. Heavenly Father, we are so thankful for the opportunity that we have together as a body of Christ to study your word. I pray that you would open our eyes to see the truth of your word and that you would use it to give us greater insight and wisdom and that you would be glorified in all that we do. In Jesus' name, amen. Here's the Sunday sermon on Through the Bible with Dr. J. Vernon McGee.
2: Our subject is why the Ten Commandments were given, and our message is a introductory message to the Ten Commandments. On Blackwell's Island in New York, where prisoners are confined, there is a graveyard for criminals. If you should walk through that cemetery, you would see the rather unusual epitaph on a tombstone that reads like this: Here lie the fragments of John Smith, who contradicted his maker, played football with the Ten Commandments, and departed this life at the age of 35. His mother and wife weep for him. Nobody else does. May he rest in peace. Nobody can play football with the Ten Commandments and escape the judgment of God. Oftentimes, the charge is made against those who preach the grace of God that they do not have a proper appreciation for the law, and especially the Ten Commandments, that they actually despise and reject it, and teach that because we're not saved by it, that we can violate it at will and break it with impunity. On the contrary, every preacher of the grace of God who has a true perspective of the nature of salvation by faith realizes likewise the lofty character and the majesty of the law. And they maintain a proper respect and reverence for it. And they can say with the psalmist, Oh, how love I thy law, it's my meditation all the day. Now, it might be well as we begin to inquire as to what is the law? Are the Ten Commandments, to be specific? you can find this definition given, and it's one of the oldest, that the law is a transcript of the mind of God. May I say that that is a very defective definition. The law is the expression of the mind of God relative to what man ought to be, but nothing else. It's his will for man. And the law does express part of the nature of God and part of the character of God. But nowhere in the law can you find mercy and grace and love and help, my beloved. Not in law. It is the norm for human conduct. This is the thing that God says very specifically over in Micah, the 6th chapter, the 8th verse. He hath showed thee, O man, what is good, and what doth the Lord require of thee, but to do justly, and to love mercy, and to walk humbly with thy God. May I say that that is law that's undiluted. And law as God must give. And the law, my beloved, is down through human affairs today like a two-edged sword. And it says what is right and wrong. I remember in studying a course in sociology in a state university when I was in college, that the professor insisted that there was no norm for right and wrong, that there was no way of telling it except by custom. May I say to you that God has given his law to let man know what's right and wrong, and stealing is wrong because God says it's wrong. Lying is wrong because God says it's wrong. And adultery is wrong because God says it's wrong. My beloved, and no man can change that. Now, there's another aspect of law that we need to mention, and that is the law never enforces itself. That was one of the reasons for the failure of the 18th Amendment. A great many good people thought after the 18th Amendment was passed, it meant we had prohibition, but it had to be enforced, my beloved, and therefore a lawgiver must have power. And God, as the lawgiver, has power. You see him wrapping up even in the laws of nature, in the immaterial universe, the penalties that go with breaking laws. We call them laws of science or laws of nature today. And we see them in operation. They do not deviate. They're immutable. They're unchangeable. My beloved, one of the characteristics of any law is it knows no person. It plays no favorites. It has no pets. If it does, it's not law. And a judge that'll do otherwise is a crooked judge. The picture that Rome had and the world has adopted as the picture of justice. I've gone by the city hall in Memphis, Tennessee, many times, and have seen these two statues, and what an ironical place to put them at the entrance to the city hall in Memphis, Tennessee. But there they are. There sits on one side and the other, they are identical statues of justice. They said that justice is a woman. She's seated. She's blindfolded. She has balances in one hand, and at her side and holding it is a sword. That's justice. Has to be that way. Woman, because the judgment must be tender judgment. It must not be a judgment that comes from some arch basis or hatred or wrath or bitterness. And she's blindfolded because she's not to recognize any person that comes before her. All are alike. She has balances because whatever she weighs must be weighed equally and justly. Then, my friend, at her side, there's a sword. Because when the law is violated, there must be punishment. It's not law if it's otherwise, my beloved. And in the moral realm, you find today that same thing. There is penalty for the breaking of the law. God has made it that way. The writer to the Hebrews says, he that despised Moses' law died without mercy. It had to be that way, or it wouldn't be law. And then again in Leviticus, God says, the man that doeth these things shall live by them. My brother, that means you can't break them. If you do, the penalty must be enforced. Therefore, he had to say in Deuteronomy, cursed is everyone that continueth not in all things that are written in the book of the law to do them. And one day a man went out to gather sticks on the Sabbath day, and he broke God's law. And that man was stoned to death, because that's what law says. Yes, law is majestic. It plays no face. And it does not play down to man one whit at all. May I say that there's another prevalent viewpoint concerning law that needs to be corrected today, and that's confounding law and grace, using them together in one system. I have here this little booklet. It's put out by what the New Church teaches. And in it, for salvation, it mentions three things you're to do, and one of them is a life according to the Ten Commandments. I say to you this morning that a man that will make a statement like that is either ignorant of the law or is an egomaniac, because no man can ever stand up and say before God, I keep the law. God says the law is perfect. That's what you have to say when you stand before God by law, that you are perfect, my beloved. May I say to you that to say that you believe in Christ and then keep the law as a way of salvation. And here's what the little book says. It's still taught that the keeping of the Ten Commandments is not essential to salvation, that we're saved by faith alone. This is the most destructive and devastating heresy that has ever invaded the church. May I say, in face of what Paul has written in Romans and Galatians, you see there's confusion when you attempt to bring them together and fuse them together. Law is robbed of its majesty and its meaning, its design and its dignity, its purpose. And, my beloved, there's no love in law. There's no grace in law. And when you try to bring the two together, grace is robbed of its goodness and its glow and its glory. It's wonder and it's wonderment and it's worthwhileness, its attractiveness and its desirability. And after you've brought them together, the claims of the law are unanswered and the sinner's needs are not met, my beloved, when you attempt to fuse both of these together. Law sets forth what man ought to be and grace reveals what God is. Oh, I do want to show the majesty of the law and its lofty position, and that no man dare trifle with its precepts, and no man dare attempt to bring it down to his level and say, I've measured up to this. No man dare today think that he can be saved by keeping the law. Then somebody says, why was the law given? Well, why was the Ten Commandments given? Well, we're going to look at that. But may I say this, as we look at three reasons, and it's well to keep this in mind. The law is good for the purpose for which it was given, and it was never intended for any other purpose at all. I think of two very homely illustrations. There's one I heard years ago in Tennessee of the country lady who was sent a washing machine. She'd never seen a washing machine, didn't even know what it was. It's in the days when it was run by gasoline motor. All she saw on the machine was the label washing machine. So every Saturday night, she put the kids in it. And believe me, they came out clean, but they came out black and blue also. Now, a washing machine's good, but it's not the place to put the kids on Saturday night. And then I heard the story of the country boy that came to a crossroads, and a sign said that 5 miles to the town he wanted to go to, and it said on the sign, "Take this." And he climbed up on it and sat down. May I say to you, my beloved, that sounds utterly preposterous and ridiculous, but there are a great many people today sitting on the Ten Commandments and saying we expect to go to heaven this way. You better take another vehicle. It won't take you, but it will point you in the right direction. I want to mention 3 reasons why the law was given. The law was given, first of all, to reveal who God is and the vast gap and yawning chasm between God and man. Paul says in Galatians, "Tell me, ye that desire to be under the law, do ye not hear the law?" And you go back to Mount Sinai, and it's not a pretty sight, my beloved. And did you notice that when God brought the children of Israel out of Egypt, how patient he was with them? That night he delivered them and their firstborn because the blood is on the doorpost. And by mighty power he took them across the Red Sea and brought them to Mount Sinai. And then he sent Moses down to say this to them, "Ye see how I have brought you on eagle's wings and brought you to myself. Would you like to continue on eagle's wings, or would you like to have my law?" And these people, with bold effrontery, were audacious to say the least. They said to God, "All that the Lord commands, we'll do it." And they asked for it. They got it. Didn't know what it was. My beloved, their stories, the sordidest stories ever been written. That nation, even today, scattered throughout the world. And fundamentally, the trouble in the Near East is because they broke God's law. And yet today, there are people who say, "We want to get under it to be saved." Oh, my beloved, the giving of the law was frightful. Will you notice the first thing God said when they asked for the law? He says, "You go set bounds on Mount Sinai and tell them not to come any farther than that, lest they be killed." 3,000 were slain that day. And then we're told that when God came down upon the mountain to give the law, that there was thunders and lightnings and a thick cloud and the voice of the trumpet exceeding loud, so that the people that was in the camp trembled. My beloved, it was not a glorious, happy occasion. It was a frightful occasion. Moses has no notion to give you the impression here today that the giving of the law was just about as nice and as ducky as anything possibly could be. It was a frightful thing, my beloved. Now, will you notice here in the 20th chapter, I just give another excerpt at the giving of the law. "And all the people saw the thunderings and the lightnings and the noise of the trumpet and the mountain smoking. And when the people saw it, they removed and stood afar off." They didn't come near God. They got away from him. And they sent word back and said through Moses, "Tell the Lord not to come to us. You speak to us, but we are afraid." And if men today really knew what law was, the law of God, they'd be afraid, my beloved. Because the law, you see, would condemn us. What a picture is given here. And then we call your attention to Psalm 19, where it says the law of the Lord is perfect. It's perfect. It demands perfection. And our Lord Jesus Christ, you remember, when they came to him and asked him about the law, which is the great commandment in the law, and he took the Ten Commandments and summed them up, because we'll see in the Ten Commandments, they're divided into 2 parts. The first 4 of them is a man's relationship to God. The last six of them is a man's relationship to man. And the Lord Jesus says, when they came to him and said, Master, which is the great commandment in the law? Jesus said unto him, Thou shalt love the Lord thy God with all thy heart, with all thy soul, and with all thy mind. This is the first and great commandment, and the second is like unto it. Thou shalt love thy neighbor as thyself. On these two commandments hang all the law and the prophets. Do you want to come to God on that kind of basis? And are you prepared to tell God that you do love him and every moment of the day and have loved him with all your mind, your heart, and your soul, and you've never loved anything else or put anything ahead of him? Are you prepared to say to God that you do love your neighbor as yourself? And unless you are, my beloved, then stay away from the Ten Commandments as a way of salvation. They do not save you. They'll condemn you. Weighed in the balances and found wanting was the experience of a king in this morning when the Ten Commandments are put on one side of the balances. And you step in or I step in. We come short. We've been found wanting, my beloved. And there's no use for you to look at me and say, I'm so much better than you. That won't help you a bit. May I say to you today, the man on top of Mount Whitney may be a great deal higher than the man on top of an anthill, but both of them are a long way from heaven, not much different. And today, we've come short of the glory of God. You may have a Mount Whitney character and boast of your life, but in God's sight, you stand condemned by the law. The law reveals who God is, and it reveals how far man and God are apart. The second thing that the law does, the law reveals who man is and his inability to bridge this gap in his own strength. This is the way the scripture reads, and will you listen to it very carefully now? Paul says in Romans 3:19, and listen carefully, now we know that whatsoever things the law saith, it saith to them who are under the law, that every mouth might be stopped, and the whole world become what? Saved? Become guilty before God. Therefore, by the deeds of the law, shall no flesh be justified in his sight, for by the law is the knowledge of sin. You see, the law reveals the man who he is. The law was never given, you see, to save us. It was given to reveal who we are. You remember the Pharisee story in which I'm not sure who it was, but it must have been the bad queen that stood before the mirror and said, Mirror, mirror on the wall, who's the fairest of them all? Well, she wasn't. The mirror told her she wasn't. My beloved, the law is a mirror. It's called a mirror, by the way. That's what James said that the word is. For if any man be a hearer of the word and not a doer, he's like a man beholding his natural face in a glass. For he beholdeth himself and goeth his way and straightway forgetteth what manner of man he is. You see, the law is a revealer, not a remover. You go to the mirror to see the spot, but the mirror won't take it all. You have to turn to something else. The law reveals, the Ten Commandments reveal who we are. There's the old parable about the angel who appeared to a man, and they looked way down the road, seemingly in the distance. They saw a man that looked like the neighbor of this man. And the angel began to say, You see that man yonder? And this man said, Yes, my neighbor. He says, Well, that man you see yonder, he is sly. He's cunning. He lies. He's not to be trusted. And it made this fellow feel pretty good. I wonder if it makes us feel good to hear something bad of somebody else. This man felt very good that his neighbor, the angel, said that about his neighbor. And he was talking about this man. They were approaching this neighbor as they were walking along. And when they came right up to him, the man saw that it was not his neighbor. They'd been walking toward a mirror all the time. May I say that the Word of God is a mirror, and it lets us see our lives. And the law is a mirror, a searchlight put down upon us, and it reveals us, my beloved. For the law can't save us. But what the law could not do, Paul said, it just couldn't save us. And the law never made a sinner, though. The mirror never makes a spot on you. The mirror reveals the spot on you. And that's again what Paul said. I turn over to the third chapter of the epistle to the Galatians. And there Paul writes in the 9th verse, so then that which be of faith are blessed with faithful Abraham. And this should be, I think, 4:9. But now, after that we've known God, or rather a known of God, how turn ye again to the weak and beggarly elements, whereunto ye desire again to be in bondage? For the law condemns, my beloved, and the law never made a sinner. The law reveals to you and me that we are sinners today. It never made us a sinner at all. And really, sometimes we pride ourselves on some particular accomplishment. We say we've never stolen. I know a man that prides himself that he never in his life told a lie. He's like George Washington. He says he's never misrepresented a thing. Well, that's a very fine reputation to have. But you see, he forgets about some other of the law, because James said this, that if a man would keep all the law, yet he broke just one part of it, he'd be a lawbreaker, you see. He'd be a lawbreaker. One little hole in the dam will let all the water out. The rest of the dam may be good. There may be one little hole in the radiator, and the rest of it may be fine, but the water will run out, my beloved. We offend even in one part. We're guilty of all. The law reveals who man is. And then lastly, will you hear this? The law was given to bring a man to Christ. Did you know that's the reason God gave the law? To bring a man to Christ. Will you listen to this? I turn to Galatians now, the 3rd chapter, the 24th verse. Listen to the language. Wherefore the law was our schoolmaster. And the word there really is pedagogus. In the Greek, it's pedagogus, means pedagogue. And that was a fellow that took a little child and led him to school. Wherefore the law was our schoolmaster to bring us unto Christ, that we might be justified by faith. But after that faith has come, we're no longer under the schoolmaster. The law was given in order that a man might see who God is, and he might see who he is, and he might see the great chasm between that he cannot bridge. And the law was a slave, if you please, for that was the schoolmaster that's spoken of here. A pedagogus is a slave that was given a little child in a Roman home. And he took that child, he dressed him, and he washed him, and he taught him many things. He taught him to be polite. But there came a day when the child started to school. The slave could not teach him. And so the slave washed his face that day and put on his little clean clothes and took him by the hand and took him to the schoolmaster, the one who could take the little fella and teach him. Now, my friend, if you take the law for the reason and the way God gave it, you come to the law, and if you're very honest, you see the gap, you see how high God is, I can't measure up, you see your hopeless, helpless condition, and the law then becomes one that takes you by the hand, and it brings you to Christ, the one who now, because he kept the law, And because he died on the cross as the one to pay the penalty for your sin, to make it possible for a holy God not to lower his standard, the penalty's paid, and he can take you, a vile sinner, a lawbreaker, a transgressor, and bring you and me into the presence of God. Oh, my friend, this morning, let the law fulfill its purpose in your life. And if it does, it will this morning bring you to Christ, bring you to the Savior, and turn you over to him, and there you'll find love. God so loved, he gave. He didn't love on Mount Sinai, friend. It was law on Mount Sinai, and the people moved back. But now he says, come, come, come. For it's love and it's grace now that he's bestowing upon us. Law could never save us. Grace can save us. The law reveals man's a sinner. And this morning, we're not going up to the top of Mount Sinai to get the law. We're going to Calvary to get pardon, to get forgiveness, to receive mercy, to get help from God. And we're not gathered around cold tables of stone written yonder upon the mountain with a fiery finger, but we're gathered around a table on which there are elements that speak of his death. The bread speaks of a body that was broken for us, and the wine speaks of the blood that was shed for us that we might have forgiveness of sin. This table here speaks of his warm blood and body, and it's an expression of his passion and compassion and his love for us. I don't know about you. I don't want to come to God by law. If I do, I'm condemned. I'm lost forever. The law condemns me. But this morning, I've come to Calvary, and I found forgiveness there and pardon, the love of God displayed there. And he's even said to me, to you, come, come, come. When I was a student in seminary, I was driving from Atlanta, Georgia to Nashville, Tennessee, and I went through the Chattanooga and came up over Lookout Mountain on that old highway in those days. It was during the Depression, and the highway was very narrow, and I saw ahead of me, as I got over to there, started down on the other side, coming up, a car that was broken down, an old Model T, and it was a truck. And it was occupied, obviously, by what we call in the South a cropper, sharecropper. Poor fella. He was out. You could see his brow was furrowed. He was worried about it, looking down in the car and his wife standing there. And I had to just crawl around. And as I did, I heard somebody talking. And I looked sitting in the seat, a little girl. She must have been about 6 years old. Ragged little girl, and she had in her arms a dolly. And I have never seen a dolly that was as battered as that dolly. One of its arms was gone, didn't have a stitch of clothing on it. And its head, it was one of those China dolls. The head is practically broken off, just parts were jutting up. But I never saw such affection that was bestowed by anyone. That little girl was oblivious to what is going on. The car is broken down. Anybody coming? She just had that little broken dolly up in her arms and pouring out a little mother heart, just telling it how much she loved it. And I thought as I left there that day and rode on alone, what love to love a thing like that. But I want to tell you, friends, I know a love greater than that. May I say that when we were dead in trespasses and sin, lots more unattractive than that little dolly, God put his mighty arms around us and said, I love you. I love you. Even while we were dead in trespasses and sins, Christ died for the ungodly. God so loved that he gave. There at Calvary is his mighty heart of love poured out today. A little broken dog receiving all that love and affection. That's only half of it. That little dolly could not respond. What a tragedy. And God this morning loves many of you the same way, and you've never responded.
0: What a great message from Dr. McGee. You know, if there's one thing that we've heard clearly, it's that the law was never meant to save us. The Ten Commandments reveal the holiness of God and our desperate need for a Savior. Left to ourselves, we come up short every time. But praise God, the story doesn't end at Mount Sinai, does it? It leads all the way to Calvary, where grace meets us in the person of Jesus Christ. And you know, maybe that's exactly where you find yourself. Have you spent maybe years trying to measure up, trying to be good enough, faithful enough, only to discover that peace still feels just out of reach? Well, if that's so, we want you to know that God's invitation isn't to try harder, but to simply come to him. 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There's so much more ahead in this incredible book, and there are plenty of seats, so be sure to invite your friends and family to hop aboard with you. I'm Steve Schwetz, and I'm so grateful that you joined us. And as we go, I want to leave you with this prayer from Ephesians 3, that Christ may dwell in your hearts through faith, that you, being rooted and grounded in love, may be strengthened to comprehend the breadth and length and depth and height of his love for you.

Through the Bible exists to take God's whole word to the whole world, and we invite you to stand with us with your faithful prayer and financial support. 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